0: All right, all right. Nicely done, Sarah.
1: Thank you.
0: We're here live at Evolution with Sarah Eske in the house, in the building at BCIT campus here. Have you been to BCIT before?
1: I think I was here for a business seminar. Mm. This was about a couple years ago.
0: Sounds
1: so
0: important.
1: Yeah.
0: All right. All right. Well, I just want to start off with maybe what got you into music, or how have you always kind of been into music, or was it something later in life that kind of inspired you?
1: I would say it was kind of, I mean, you can say it was a little later, but it was actually the first year of high school. And that was the same year I decided that's what I wanted to do with my life. And I just actually discovered my voice that same year while I was in a girls' singing group. And from there, I just stuck to my dream and made the connections along the way and materialized all of my songs and ended up performing them. And then from there, things just snowballed. So,
0: right on. Yeah. And how would you describe your style? Like, is there certain artists or maybe bands even that has kind of influenced you, or is it kind of, is it a mixture of a bunch of them?
1: I would say it's a mixture. I would describe my style as like soulful, bit of retro influence, like Motown influence. Mm. But I grew up listening to Mariah Carey, Alicia Keys, a lot of neo-soul artists like Jill Scott, Erykah Badu. So there's that jazz influence, soul, and contemporary pop as well.
0: Okay, okay. Mariah Carey, funny you mentioned her because I noticed you put out a Christmas album. And yeah. She's kind of the queen of Christmas music.
1: I'm not trying to step on that because she is the queen of Christmas. That was actually something that my manager at the time thought it would be a good idea for me to, pursue, just to have just a Christmas, some Christmas tracks for the holidays. I think a lot of artists do that just as an extra, an extra track or tracks for special tracks for people to listen to during the holidays. But that was a project that I did with Ian Green. He's actually from Ontario, from Hamilton. Okay. And we just decided to record a Christmas EP. And yeah.
0: So it's not that you're super into Christmas per se.
1: I love Christmas, but I also love Halloween. So
0: so maybe a Halloween. Possibly a Halloween album coming out in the future then.
1: You never know what's going to happen. You never know.
0: So you were born and raised in Vancouver. Mm-hmm. Want to ask you, how important is your Canadian nationality as far as representing you as an artist? Is it something that's important to you, or does it not really matter at all?
1: Well, it is a part of who I am, so I would say it is important. But I've always seen myself as more of an international person because I do like to travel. But, because of my heritage as well, it's a completely different part of the world. So I like to represent the different parts of me. So that would be North African, Berber, Moroccan, and Canadian born. So I would say those two parts of the world is a big part of who I am. But I'm also international because I love to travel. And I have a curiosity for different people, different experiences, and different opportunities. So I kind of like to see myself as someone who likes to just be everywhere.
0: I guess liking to travel obviously works well with touring and whatnot. And
1: yes.
0: You've been to Morocco, Egypt, United Arab Emirates. So quite a bit there. Would you say that there's anything that was striking maybe that you noticed in the music scene there compared to maybe growing up here?
1: Oh, definitely. I mean, everywhere from the Caribbean, because I performed all over the Caribbean because I was working on a cruise ship as well. And then, of course, you mentioned it was in Egypt as well. And those types of places are where people are actually a lot more, they're more in touch with their creative side. They're more open. They're more expressive. So, of course, you see a lot of that just with the common person. Like, the common person in those areas will, like to dance and like to sing and like to express themselves in that way. Whereas in Canada, I feel like we're a little bit more conservative, a little bit more self-conscious. It's the culture. So unless you're a singer, if you're musically trained, then it's like almost like you have the right to express yourself that way. But it shouldn't be that way. It's part of being human.
0: You're trying to say people in Vancouver aren't expressive?
1: Not very. I'm sorry. It's true.
0: Switching gears to Rob for a minute here. You're not from Vancouver. You're from Ontario.
2: I'm from, yes.
0: So how long have you been kind of in music and performing or doing sort of background stuff?
2: Oh, yeah. Well, I started when I was a kid. Piano, started tinkering around when I was 3 years old. And learned guitar when I was in my teen years. And I started with classical music, went to Humber College in Toronto, for jazz. Was playing in bands. And one of the original bands I was in, we started touring. And that's what got us out here. And this is mid-90s when we came out here. And the reason why I'm still here is at the time, we all looked at each other. It was February, and we saw green grass. And we all looked at each other and said, see you later, Toronto. Yeah. And we all just, on the spot, decided to stay here. And so, just played around town, all over the place here. I was recording with people, and just never looked back.
0: I guess the classic line, you can't shovel the rain.
2: I've never even heard that.
0: You never heard that
2: no,
0: one?
2: No, you kidding me?
0: Yeah.
2: Oh, man, that must be a Pickering, right?
0: Yeah, it might be a Pickering,
2: it's a Pickering thing.
0: Staple
2: yeah,
0: there.
2: It's
0: for
2: not a Brighton thing.
0: Everyone that moves out west, I guess. All right, well, let's jump into a couple more songs.
1: Okay.
0: You've got a cover coming up for us and an original. Let's go kind of back to back. So in whatever order you want, but what was the name of that last one, by the way, first one?
1: The last song I performed is called Finally Free.
0: Finally Free. All right, sounds good. And the upcoming one?
1: The upcoming one is going to be Sidelines.
2: Sidelines.
1: Yeah.
0: Sidelines first. All right.
2: Okay.
0: Let's hear it.

0: Right on. That was great. That's Sidelines.
1: Sidelines, yes.
0: All right, sounds good. Well, let's jump right into the cover that you had prepared here.
1: All right, Golden. Golden by Jill Scott.
2: Same sound.
1: Let's do it.
2: Why not?

0: All right. Great job, guys. Great job. Sarah Eske with Rob Blackburn here at Live at Evolution. I'm Chris Georges. And I wanted to ask you, going back to the original song you had before that, notice some similarities maybe between the first and second one. Is there some maybe type of song that you typically write or maybe an inspiration for most of your lyrics, would you say?
1: A lot of my lyrics are based on past, like based on real life experiences. And also, depending on who I collaborate with too, I get my inspiration from that. Maybe some ideas that they might have. Maybe it's a melody, maybe it's just the music itself, and then it makes me feel a certain way. So it's never really the same, I would say. It really depends on where I'm at in my life and who I'm working with. Yeah.
0: Mm-hmm. Another thing I've noticed, a lot of your songs you've made into music videos, and it seems like something that you've put a lot of time into creating. Would you say that is a sort of passion of yours, or is it something that maybe you know that you should do maybe to get your name out there, or is it something that you are really interested in?
1: It's funny you ask that, because I remember when I was 3, I used to always imagine, every time I would hear a song, I would actually imagine a music video to go with it. So it's something that I was just kind of born with. I always had like a visual association with music. So I feel like it's coming from a more passionate place, but I also understand that it is necessary to put out those visuals in order to get some attention for my music.
0: And yeah. Rob, since you've been making music since you were 3, it predates the music video, of course. So
2: what dinosaurs, man.
0: I'm not trying to say how old you are or whatever, put you on the spot here, but is that something that, as far as what you've been doing, that you've maybe implemented videos at all into your work as well?
2: Oh yeah, with a few of the original bands I was in, yeah. Mm-hmm. Done some major recordings.
3: I forgot I have a microphone.
2: Yeah, I've done quite a few major recordings and videos with different original bands. I have quite a few on the go. Yeah, back in Toronto, we were doing videos and, you know, recordings with celebrities, and same out here in Vancouver. Just, there's lots of stuff out there, yeah.
0: And would you say it's something that you enjoy as well?
2: Oh, yeah.

0: Definitely. Yeah. Right. Yeah.
1: And switching gears a little bit, Sarah, you received the Sage Foundation Award of Excellence for your contributions with anti-bullying.
2: Yeah.
1: What was it exactly that got you that award, or what kind of work have you been doing?
2: Well, I was participating in a lot of the charity events around, you know, mental health issues and anti-bullying events too. I did one with Evander Holyfield, actually.
1: Oh, cool.
2: He was doing a anti-bullying tour across North America. This was a few years ago. And I was able to sing my song Fly for his event. And actually, I was able to meet through that event. I actually met Amanda Todd's mom, Carol Todd. Mm-hmm. And after I met her and heard about her daughter's story, I decided to give her all my sales proceeds from my song Fly to her daughter's association or fundraiser.
1: Oh, wow.
2: Yeah. So, and it's something that means a lot to me because, you know, growing up, you go through your stuff, and it was one of the reasons why I wanted to pursue music, because I wanted to inspire people the way music inspired me. So
1: That's really cool. Mm-hmm. And what would you say, maybe a question for both of you here, something that sticks out as far as the most memorable thing of your career thus far?
2: I would say it's like a combination of a lot of different things, you know, just participating in all these different events, and that, you know, you're not just performing for people, but you're part of something bigger. So I would say doing all these different charity events throughout the years, and also just my travels. I would say just experiencing all these different places around the world and being able to just perform in front of people from all different parts of the world and experiencing, you know, those countries at the same time. So
1: yeah, it must be cool being able to work, but then also enjoy it, and obviously like being there and taking in all the aspects of those different places, right?
2: Yeah.
1: What about you, Rob?
3: Well, that's definitely a few highlights over the years. I think one, most musicians will answer it the same way. First time you hear one of your songs on the radio.
1: Mm-hmm.
3: Yeah.
1: You know, what song
3: Toronto
1: was that?
3: Radio. This is with an old band called The Truthful Liars I had. That's the one I came out here with. And yeah, we had quite a little bit of success back there. And then I think I was only, 21 or 22 years old at the time. And all of a sudden I find myself in the studio with Kim Mitchell,
1: wow,
3: who's, you know, engineering our project. And it's like, wow, 21 years old. Yeah.
1: That's crazy.
3: And just because it was so early and I was so young, not a lot can top that. You know, I've gone on and done many more things, of course, with named people, but just because of my age at the time and just my view of the world at the time, it stands out more than some of the later things I've done. You know?
1: Yeah, for sure.
3: Yeah.
1: I could see why it would, yeah.
3: Yeah.
1: And then on the other side of things, what about challenges? Maybe challenges that you have faced or continue to face in the music industry?
2: Well, I think the number one challenge, especially as a woman, is just, you know, because I've been managing myself for the past few years now. So I'm pretty much booking my own shows. I'm you know, managing all that side of it. You know, asking for what I deserve in terms of compensation. I think it's kind of a, not just in music, within music, but it's, you know, doesn't matter what industry you're in, you do have to ask for what you're worth, and you have to have people respect that through the process when you're booking yourself. And it's just, I think it's just one of those, managing myself as a woman, I think is a little bit challenging to some degree. It's not like, it's not that bad, but it's just, I think it's always going to be more of a challenge than when a man, it's just the reality. Some people might not want to, you know, admit that, but it's
1: yeah,
2: true. Sure. But I had to learn how to be assertive along the way. And it taught me a lot about assertiveness and being able to really have the confidence to ask for what I know I deserve as an artist who puts her best foot forward every time she's involved in any type of project. So, yeah.
1: Hmm. Yeah, it must be empowering to,
2: yeah,
1: you know, kind of being forced to do that through,
2: yeah,
1: through the work and managing yourself.
2: Yeah.
1: But what about for you, Rob?
3: Oh, actually, I wasn't listening to the question. I was just listening to the answer.
1: Yeah. No, just about a challenge that maybe you face through your career, or something that continues to maybe be a challenge kind of going forward.
3: Actually, self-limitation sometimes. You know, when you get lazy, myself, I'll sometimes get lazy and I'll not put an extra effort into something and I'll just kind of sit there. So I still, that still happens to me every now and then. And, you know, it's sometimes motivation, but it's depending on the mood of the day or something like that. But as far as significant other challenges, now that... It's nothing really that comes to mind. The only thing I can think of really is just we're losing live venues in the city. And that I do find challenging. Just, you know, lack of options of where you can perform, where you can have other people see your craft, right? Mm. And also the community, right? Just the camaraderie of your fellow performers and things like that. It's tough. There's just, yeah, it's just a lack of the venues that we used to have. It's sad.
1: Yeah, that definitely seems like a challenge going forward as well.
3: Yeah.
1: All right, we got one more song that you guys are going to play for us.
2: Yeah.
1: And then we'll get out of here, but which song do you have for us?
2: The last song is called Transformation.

0: All right, all right. Great work. Sarah SK, Rob Blackburn, live at Evolution here. Final question for you guys, either of you. Any advice that you'd give for young artists maybe coming up in the music industry?
1: I think we can both give some advice.
2: I'll
1: start. I think the first thing you want to do is not wait for an opportunity to come to you. Start practicing, nurturing your craft. So start writing, save up some money to hire a producer, put together, you know, a little demo so you can have something to start with, right? And then from there, just learn about the music industry. It's changing rapidly now, so you need to keep up with it. Just study the music industry. Try to learn as much as you can. If you feel like you can handle taking on the business side of it as much as you can, then do that. The more you do yourself independently, the better. But if not, find someone you can trust, start the process. But I think for me, it's more like nurture that creative side first, and then the opportunities will come to you.
3: Yeah, actually, Sarah's kind of nailed everything right there. I would also say, don't be afraid to explore. Look at your peers and your other musician friends. Get out there. Go support live music where you can find it. And just network and talk to as many people as you can. And great point about do your research as well, because, yeah, the music industry is changing. Like, every single new piece of technology that comes out shifts it, right? And also, don't be afraid to have people express their creativity in your direction. And also, if they think that there are things that you can improve on, don't be discouraged. Don't be afraid to be told that there's something you can improve on, because many times that might be one little trick that's got you stuck at a plateau, right? So just be open, get out there, network, and enjoy music.
0: Right on. Well, I appreciate you both coming in. Any final words at all?
1: Well, I want to thank you, Chris, for having us on the show. And yeah, that's it.
3: This has been a lot of fun. Thank you. Thank you both.
1: Thank you so much.
0: And Sarah, where can we find you online?
1: You can find me on Sarah SK Music on IG. There's also Sarah SK Sings on YouTube, Twitter, and TikTok.
0: All right, sounds good. And that's SKESKE.
1: Yeah, with the accent.
0: All right, sounds good.
3: Egu.
0: All right, well, this has been episode 4 of 4 of Live at Evolution. 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

0: This is New Music Now. I'm Eric Chen. In Vancouver's indie scene, one voice stands out. Tender, raw, and a little haunted. I had a chat with Ray from Ray and the Moonbeams about friendship, finding confidence, and the kind of music that turns honesty into art.
1: I'm Ray. I am the lead singer and songwriter for Ray and the Moonbeams. I live in Vancouver. I'm Indigenous. I'm Mi'kmaq, Blackfoot, and Crow, and I'm also Two-Spirit.
0: The band started the way good stories usually do, with friendship, curiosity, and Friday night jams.
1: My best friend, the drummer, Bonnie, she wanted to learn to play drums, and she'd always wanted to be in a band. She'd always been in the music scene, but had never gotten the opportunity to be in a band because she hung out with a lot of men who kind of like gatekeep that community from her. And I was just kind of like, I mean, I make music by myself. Like, why don't you just start playing drums with me? We had been friends with this guy who's now my husband named Scott. And he has been in bands, and that's how we actually all knew each other, was from the music scene. And he was in between bands. And so he just like come and jam with us at the jam space. Like sometimes we just go there and mess around on like a Friday night, is like something to do. And then he was playing bass at first, in the band. And then eventually he moved to lead guitar. And then we've kind of had a revolving door of bass players. It's like the curse of Ray and the Moonbeams. We like can't keep a bass player. So that's kind of where we are right now.
0: Before the band, there was poetry and a ukulele that made everything feel possible.
1: When I was in my like late teens, so like 18, 19, I started writing a lot of poetry. So when I first started playing music, I actually started playing the ukulele and singing to that. And like kind of that was my music. The first like real song I ever wrote was a song called Weather the Weather. And I play the ukulele and I play the harmonica, actually. And it was very much so inspired by Neil Young and that sort of folky, kind of like a hurricane. It was very much so inspired by that. I remember writing it and just being like, wow, I can't believe that I just like wrote a song, was able to sing and like play the ukulele and like do it all. There's actually a video of it on YouTube. Of me doing that. And that was probably when I was like 24. So that was in like 2014 or maybe 2015. But that was like, yeah, my first experience. And I just remember feeling like, okay, like I can do this.
0: The band's first record wasn't made in a studio. It was born in a Coquitlam basement, fueled by late night energy and spaghetti.
1: Well, for that album, my now husband, who is our guitar player, his parents went away. They live in Coquitlam, so they have a big house. And he had bought some recorded gear. So we actually just recorded that in his parents' basement. We just like went there for a night and stayed overnight and just like did the album in one evening. And then we brought it back. Felix Fung from Little Red Sounds came over and I made him spaghetti and meatballs and he helped mix it for us and like make it sound better. And then Evan Matheson, who lives in Victoria, did the mastering, and he's a friend of ours, so he gave us a really good deal. So I think that album probably in total, to like produce, to make it, it was like maybe like $200 and whatever spaghetti and meatballs cost. And then I actually bought a CD burner, make hard copies of the album. So I burn all the CDs and handwrite on all of them. And that's what we like sell at our shows, is like CDs that I make at home. All the songs on that Rain the Moonbeams album, most of them I had already written when I was by myself, or me and Bonnie and Scott had written them in the studio. So lots of them were just songs that I already kind of had pretty down. There was just some dynamic things that we needed to work out, how it worked with like not being just me by myself. And instead of me playing the ukulele, I started playing the guitar. I just got kind of bored of the ukulele, and there's a little bit more that you can do on the guitar, and I like the sound better. And like you can use guitar pedals and yada yada. So yeah, it was just a lot of like taking my songs that I had already made and like making them more sound more full with each other.

0: Long before the new record took shape, Ray made an album completely solo, with nothing but a phone and an amp.
1: Well, it was COVID. I had been, you know, hanging out alone. I lived alone, so I was alone a lot. And I had had this idea, like, do an album just with, like, my cell phone. And at the time, I didn't even have, like, an iPhone. It was just, like, some crappy, cheap phone. And I just set it up, and everything was in one take. There's no mixing, no mastering. Like, the only thing I did was turn them into MP3 files. So everything you hear there is just, like, what I got out of the amp with. I used a guitar pedal for the vocals, called a Holy Stain pedal. But yeah, everything's just, like, off the floor by myself, like, no production whatsoever.

0: Esteban grew, and so did the songs. More melodies, more movement, more confidence.
1: Well, I've just been writing more with like adding bridges or like a little bit more like different melodies or strumming patterns. Yeah, it's just like changed a little bit. I think also partially to cater to having a band. And also because we've been playing live a lot, I kind of had this like preconceived notion that people don't want to go to a show and just hear somebody like singing their heart out. And like, you know, it's just a little boring. Even though like I like going to those types of shows, but for some reason I just thought that they wouldn't be well received, which I know is like silly, but yeah. That's kind of why we started doing more, and it's just more dynamic because there are a lot more options having like a lead guitar player and a drummer and a bass player, and then I just do the rhythm guitar part.
0: They are getting ready to record a new album, lining up sessions and locking in songs, with a tentative goal of releasing early next year.
1: We're really focusing on recording the new album. There are some demos on Bandcamp. It's called I'm Not So Sad Anymore, But I Know a Train Is Gonna Come. There are a few more songs that we have written recently that are gonna be on that album. We're just trying to focus on that mostly. We have a friend that really wants to record us this time, so we're actually gonna do it in a studio instead of like a DIY situation, so it's going to be a little bit different, which I'm excited and nervous for, because usually, you know, when you do it yourself, you have more control over what happens. But it's nice because it's someone that cares about us as a band a lot, so I think it's going to be a good experience for us.
0: For Ray, the songs are a reminder that it's fine to feel low sometimes. The point is knowing you are not alone in it.
1: It's like that, like connectedness. Like I'm not the only person that feels like I don't want to get out of bed in the morning, or like I'm not good enough, or like to, you know, like that. And then some hope, like you know, tomorrow's a new day. Like I do a lot of that sort of stuff, but it's just like not feeling so alone, and like understanding that it's okay to feel bad.
0: You've been listening to New Music Now from Evolution Podcast Network. I'm Eric Chen. Check out Ray and the Moonbeams on Instagram and catch the next show. I got one last message from Ray.
1: Just keep like doing you. People like will accept you for who you are. And if you want to get out there and do your thing, then like do it. Like what is it gonna, it doesn't cost anything for you to get out there. Yeah, I wish I had like listened to people more when they had said like, just do it. Like just go out there and do, because love I've received in the music community is, it's just like crazy to me all the time.
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0: for you for every second I have left. When I promised you forever what it is I really meant was I'll love you. 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
2: 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I'm your host, Manraj Kariwal, and today we're diving into a topic that touches almost every family in British Columbia, nursing. But here's the thing, we're not just talking about hospitals and late nights, we're talking about culture. And to help us explore this, I spoke with a student nurse here in Surrey. Jasmine is entering her second year in nursing, and she has a fresh take on what it means to enter this profession, what she sees as someone just starting out, and how culture plays into the way that nurses care for patients. Let's start with the culture of nursing itself. Nursing is demanding. We all know that. Nurses are often the first ones to greet patients and the last ones who are still there late at night. And the ones who sometimes see the most traumatizing things, things that they carry with them even after they've checked out. And in BC, we know that that healthcare system is strained. We know that there's long wait lists to get those courses. We know that there's long wait lists to get care as a patient. What often gets overlooked is the impact that it has on the nurses itself.
3: To be honest, like the reality, it's exhausting. Like, yes, some nurses work 4 days on, 3 days off, but like those 4 days are 12-hour shifts when you're on your feet the whole time. So it's not just about handing out medications, you're dealing with emergencies, supporting families, and sometimes like being there in people's hardest moments. So even as a student nurse, like I've had placements where I went home completely drained. Like you don't just like switch off at the end of the day, like you have to carry your patients with you. And the pay, like honestly, it doesn't always match the amount of physical and emotional work that goes into the job.
2: And yet despite all of that, despite all the challenges, the emotional baggage, it's got a strong culture of community. Nurses support each other. They share stories, they share tips, they help each other out, and they especially help those newer nurses out.
3: I've seen the way nurses support each other. Once you start being around them, you get treated, like even as me as a student nurse, I get treated so well, like I'm welcome there, and then they'll be laughing. Sometimes I'm like, okay, why are they laughing, right? Like it's so busy and everything, but that's the way for them to keep going, keep pushing themselves, so they don't like overstress themselves. So that's actually one of the biggest things I've seen there. Like the way, like sometimes nurses don't even get the chance to even like take like a 5 minutes break. Sometimes they have to miss their breaks, you know, because their patients that need them. So the fact like other nursing, just without even asking, they're willing to jump in and help.
2: Nurses all help each other, but in a place like Surrey, it's so crucial to have ethnic nurses that truly understand their patients on a deeper level. For example, a Punjabi-speaking nurse connecting with an elderly Punjabi patient can truly change the entire hospital experience for them. It can make some of these patients a little less anxious about getting help. A simple "tusi kiven ho," how are you in Punjabi, lets them know that this person understands them, because language is more than just words. It's a culture, it's comfort, and it's belonging, and it makes them feel heard.
3: Being on placements and actually seeing patients, like I notice how much people light up when they see a nurse who understands them. It's like it's more about just speaking the same language. It's actually about trust. So for example, like obviously in Surrey, when we go to the hospital and we, you know, like we see like a older Punjabi speaking patient, they obviously, when they hear someone saying "Sat Sri Akaal, Tusi kiven ho," which obviously means "how are you," they instantly like their like shoulders drop, right? Like the weight has been lifted. So they feel like they don't have to explain themselves so much. So it makes everything, like their care is smoother, and it also makes them feel like, you know, okay, they're able to trust you with it.
2: Beyond language, many other things from the culture matter as well. Many South Asian communities, for example, they use desi remedies. Things like turmeric milk helps with a lot of injuries, and even if you are you've cough or you have a cold. Indigenous people in Canada have their own way of healing themselves. Nurses who can understand these practices can bridge the gap between tradition and that treatment. And I think in the future, we can expect or at least hope that the system will recognize these cultural remedies alongside the Western medicines as well, and that these will be taught in school because these can be just as successful. Currently, nurses aren't allowed to recommend any of these cultural remedies, and so patients feel scared to talk to them about these.
3: A lot of families already use cultural and traditional medicines at home, right? So as a student, like, I've had patients mention remedies like turmeric milk, like, you know, that helps for inflammation, or herbal teas that help for stomach issues. So sometimes they even whisper it, like, you know, because, like, they're worried that, like, us as nurses might judge them for it, right? So obviously, if in Canada, like, invested in studying these remedies and respecting them, patients wouldn't feel like they have to hide it for them, right? So for me, as, like, a future nurse, like, I would, like, help to, right? Like, I would want to be able to say, yeah, like, I know about this, right? And then we'll talk about, like, what fits in your care safely. Like, that kind of openness can, like, prevent harm and also build such a stronger, like, trust and connection with the patients.
2: Still, the reality is that nursing is tough. Long hours, the emotional exhaustion, and the pressure of the fact that there just isn't enough nurses makes it one of the hardest jobs. And the longer that the patients are waiting, the more pressure is falling on these nurses. It's not just unfair to patients, it's unfair to these people who have dedicated their entire lives to make sure that they're taking care of these patients. If we want more nurses in BC and we want them to be at their peak mental health, we need to make sure that wait times for even entering the profession, the training, the licensing, they need to be shortened. The system has to change so that we can support the nurses.
3: Makes me think about the bigger picture. Like, if the system doesn't change, patients will keep waiting and nurses will keep burning out, and the cycle won't stop. So it definitely shapes the way we are trained. Like, as students, we taught how to prioritize and manage time, because realistically, like, you can't do everything. Like, you have to decide, like, what's more urgent. So for the future, like, I hope nursing becomes more supported with staffing, education, and mental health resources, because as much as I love nursing, I want to be I want it to be a profession where people can thrive and not just, like, you know, just be surviving.
2: Nursing is an amazing profession. It's where you get to help people. You get to take care of them. What's something that needs to change?
3: Just, I think they should give free counseling, proper breaks, and safe staffing. Like, as a student nurse, that's something I worry about. Like, I love nursing, but I don't want to burn out before I even get started, right? Even during schools, right? I think there's a lot of times that sometimes when you're learning about education, like, yeah, we get proper break, but sometimes it even gets so overwhelming. So even in clinical places, like, you wake up early and you have to, like, you know, make sure, like, you're giving the proper care. But sometimes, like, ourselves don't even get the proper care because we have to make sure we get our things ready on time and we give and help the patient on time.
2: That's something that needs to change for the nurses that are currently working. But the reality is that despite Canada having a shortage of nurses, people who want to get into this profession have to wait for a long time. This impacts everything. When you have been so exhausted by just getting the courses, trying to be waitlisted for courses, by the time that you make it to practically applying everything that you've learned, your attitude can shift.
3: Personally, like, before starting my program, I saw how long the wait lists were, and now that I'm in nursing school, I see the shortage of nurses every day at the hospital. So it feels a bit strange. Like, on one hand, like, you'll see the Canada saying that they are desperately needed of nurses, but on the other hand, it's hard for students to even get into nursing programs. If we want to fix, like, the shortage, like, you know, of, like, we need, what we need to do is that we need more seats in schools, more professors, or even more clinical placements for opportunities like us. Otherwise, like, future nurses like me or, like, anyone are just, like, waiting around when we could be learning and helping as much, like, they need nurses.
2: Truly, the nurses are trying their best. They're still going out there. They're still taking care of patients the best that they can. And the fact that we've got ethnic nurses now makes all the difference. At the heart of it, nursing in Surrey reflects the heart of BC. It's multicultural. Along with care, it's important that we understand the patient's background as well. And if we really want the healthcare system to thrive, we need to invest in these nurses. We need to invest in our healthcare. We need to shorten the waits for patients, for training of these nurses, so that nurses can do what they do best. So next time you meet a nurse in Surrey, whether they're greeting you in your language, whether they're greeting you in English, remember that nursing is more than medication. It's more than taking care of the patient. It's about this community that they've built. It's about having trust in that they want the best for you. And it makes our care so human. For Culture Connection on the Evolution Podcast Network, this has been Manraj, and I'll see you next time.
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settle down. You're feeling right, you're feeling proud. 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Where are they now? You build a boat, you build a life. You lose your friends, you lose your wife. 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
1: From Evolution Podcast Network, this is Culture Connection. I'm Manraj Graywal, and today we're stepping into a world of fantasy and fandom. A world where people become their favorite characters, but it's not just for a night. I'm not talking about Halloween, but as a way of expressing who they are. We're talking about cosplay. And don't worry, if you don't know anything about it, you will by the end of this episode. Because we've got a very special guest, McKenna, joining us to explain us everything.
2: Well, cosplay is the practice of dressing up as a character from a movie, book, video game, even animes, and sometimes even shows.
1: Cosplay, which is actually short for costume play, is more than just dressing up. It's really a performance, it's a craft, it's something that people really believe that they are inhibiting this character's characteristics. And for the people who live in it, it's really a community. And while it's easy to compare it to Halloween, for cosplayers, it's a little different.
2: Some people take cosplay as an acting moment. They can act like that character, which I find really cool. Personally, I'm not much of an actor, so I just like to dress up and have fun. But other than that, it is kind of different because for Halloween, it only happens once a year. For cosplayers, we do this a couple more times of the year.
1: But that doesn't mean that they don't love Halloween just as much as the next person. If anything, they love it more.
2: I do notice that cosplayers' favorite event is Halloween usually. Well, favorite holiday is Halloween because they're so specialized in their costumes. So they love Halloween because they can show up in costume and it's totally normal for once, which is probably one of the best parts about Halloween.
1: Though it may be something of a niche art form, they do have such a strong community. And one of the pillars of those community is having regular events. Events is where the cosplay truly comes alive. You get to meet other creators like you. You get to meet other people that also love doing this. And Vancouver hosts everything from some small intimate community gatherings, if that's your vibe, to massive conventions. I mean, you must have seen people out on the street so many times throughout the years dressed up as cosplayers. And you see your favorite characters out there. So kids love it. Adults love it. All generations really do enjoy it. And for cosplayers, these events are more than just photo opportunities. They're really a chance to connect with people who share the same passion as them.
2: Most cosplay events have like a whole bunch of movie, book, show, video game stuff along those kind of themes. So music, vendors, and lots of photo shoots, and even cosplay walk-ups and or competitions sometimes. So those are crucial cosplay elements. My personal favorite has been the anime raves hosted by Alex Cade. He's a DJ and he does a whole bunch of like anime intro remixes. And it's at a nightclub usually, and everyone dresses up as cosplay and there's a fun red carpet event.
1: We might assume it's just the younger generation that's really interested in dressing up, but it's really a bridge between generations. Younger cosplayers, they bring the fresh characters, the new ones, and things that are popular on the media currently. And the older cosplayers bring years of experience. And I don't mean just about the older characters that used to play during their time. They know stuff like what to wear to make sure that your wig doesn't hurt, how to sew up costumes, where the best places in Vancouver to get those costumes. So when these two generations come together, it's truly powerful. I mean, it becomes more than just self-expression. It becomes a tradition that's being passed down. It's where you see some families that are dressed up, where couples are being dressed up together.
2: There is definitely so many more people in the younger generation. The older generation, like generations before all of us, they do deeply love their movies, shows, and books, etc., just like we do now. But I believe the younger generation has a bigger following for cosplay. But don't get me wrong, I see lots of adult, like older adult cosplayers all the time at fan expo events, cosplay events. Like, I even met a whole family that did cosplay at one event. Yeah, like mom, dad, brother, sister, all in cosplay. I was like, this is awesome.
1: So what makes cosplay in Vancouver particularly unique? What about Vancouver's culture really pulls cosplayers and really, really makes this beautiful community for them? It's not just about the events that are being put on, and it's not just about And the city being so welcoming and making sure that every culture has a place to show up and show as themselves. It's also the fact that Vancouver itself is a hub for so many film and TV productions that have been shot here. And that industry presence itself being here has created a fan culture that feels especially alive here. I mean, this is where you can visit sets. This is where you can visit streets where some of your favorite movies have been shot.
2: So I think it's like Vancouver is a community of creative and expression and community building. So I think cosplay kind of falls along those lines of the Vancouver culture. It's also kind of like exploring identity and celebrating shared interests.
1: Self-expression is so, so necessary, and it's so important. And is there anything that maybe Vancouver is missing a little bit out of? And don't worry, it wasn't anything big. McKenna just said maybe some more photo opportunities and maybe some more 19 plus events, because they just have a different feel to them. The raves just have a different energy to them. What a wonderful thing when someone says that not much needs to change. But in this community, there is sometimes some safety issues.
2: Most of the time, I feel like we're all very supportive of each other. We all want to help out and everything. But there is a small group that people do avoid, and that's the people that cosplay to be creepy, like kind of perverted. We had a couple people that we call cosplay jail. And it's kind of a trend, like if you're in cosplay jail, everyone knows you're in cosplay jail. And it just means if you did something really wrong in cosplay, like you're being kind of a pervert, like you're talking to younger girls or something like that, immediately we are like, cosplay jail, like you're not part of our community. We try to kick them out. Crazy, because it does happen. It's rare now, like most people don't do it anymore, but it was a thing for a little bit.
1: In the end, the cosplay culture will always be there for each other. It's a community that is so strong. And at first glance, cosplay might just look like costumes. But if you look closer, you see there's culture in it. It's almost like a subculture. It's where generations are meeting. It's where traditions are being passed on. It's where tips are being given from veteran cosplayers to the younger ones. And it's where global fandoms are finding a local home in their own way in the event that they put on. And it's where Vancouver shows its identity as a city that does so many different things. Somewhere where creativity thrives, storytelling thrives, community thrives. And it tells us something important about the culture here, that it isn't just living in food, music, or tradition. It's also in those niche ways. It's also about the ways that you imagine it, or the way that you like creating things, your imagination, your creativity, and the way that you like to express yourself. And so whether it's conventions or a small street where a party's taking place or a small intimate space, it's a reminder that culture is what happens when people bring their worlds, whether it's real or imagined, into the same space. For Culture Connection, I'm Manraj Graywal, and this episode was produced for the Evolution Podcast Network. And I'll see you next time.
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1: Hi, I'm Alana. Welcome to Live at Evolution. Today, my guest is a multi-instrumentalist, composer, actor, director, and all-around creative guy, Adam Farnsworth.

0: Hey, so thanks so much for coming today. That was awesome. That song was called Heart.
1: It was, yes. Yeah. Thank you for having me.
0: Very bluesy. Do you have like a blues jazz background, or kind of said your music's kind of all over the place? And
1: yeah, I was fortunate enough to tour with C.R. Avery. Shout out C.R. When I was a young whippersnapper in my early 20s. I went to a rehearsal and didn't know how to play the basic E minor blues scale. To all you musicians out there, you know what I'm talking about. And the guitar player, who's my friend now, was like, what are you doing bringing this kid on? And then the following week, I figured out how to play it. I came back, learned it, and was fortunate enough to be mentored by those guys.
0: So. Wow, that's so cool.
1: Yeah.
0: How long were you on tour for?
1: We toured Canada, so it was my first time going out to Quebec with the band and stuff like that. And then we also went all the way to France.
0: Wow, that's so cool.
1: So, yeah.
0: So how did you get started with music?
1: I was in the Bach choir as a little kid.
0: I know it.
1: My mom always sang to me as a kid. Mm-hmm. God Bless the Child and Ella Fitzgerald and Billie Holiday songs, stuff like that. So,
0: cool. Yeah. And then did you take like piano lessons after?
1: Or? I took piano lessons with Justine, who lived up the street. Wonderful classical pianist who was just getting turned on to jazz.
0: Okay.
1: And so she was a really wonderful teacher. Yeah. And years later, I actually saw her at a place that's gone now. I'm going to give lots of shout outs because I'm a local boy. Shout out to the Libra Room that's not there anymore.
0: I love that.
1: So I was playing at the Lee Room. Shout out to Bruno.
0: Yeah, Bruno.
1: And she came up and was like, oh, you know, I really like your technique. And I was like, Jacide, it's me.
0: You gave me this technique.
1: Diane's son. I'm Adam Farnsworth. Exactly. Yeah. And I was like, you taught me to do it like that. So that was a real rewarding trip.
0: That's very cool.
1: Yeah.
0: Oh, lovely room. I miss that place. I think I went there for my 19th birthday, actually. Yeah. I think about it a long time ago.
1: Yeah. Yeah. We probably bumped shoulders there for sure.
0: Yeah, that's a good spot. So what are you up to these days? Everything, it sounds like? Everything?
1: Yeah, I'm a busy bee. I'm a busy boy, but I'm having fun and making friends and art. Mm-hmm. Past few years, I've been getting into acting, learning how to do it, enjoying the craft, making short films, studying with Linda Darlow. Shout out to Linda Darlow. This whole thing's just going to be about paying respect to people that taught me stuff.
0: Well, that's awesome.
1: And it's been an excellent other medium to mess around in. It's another form of performance.
0: Do you ever write the scores or anything, or have you done any music videos?
1: Yeah, I've written some scores for some short films. I've been in the Run and Gun and some of the smaller festivals in town.
0: Oh, cool.
1: Yeah, I really enjoy doing that. We have a film noir satire that's coming out called The Kiss of Death.
0: That sounds
1: And
0: awesome.
1: I play like a bumbling detective, and me and my friend Ashton Sweet, who is the head of Balkan Schmalken, shout out to Balkan Schmalken, he plays like a million horns. Mm-hmm. So I was lucky enough to have him at my disposal. So he plays like the tuba, the sousaphone, the saxophone, the clarinet, the trumpet, the flugelhorn.
0: Oh my God.
1: Yeah, so he's like that. So I outlined the piano parts for the score, this old like 40s style music, even though it takes place in the 20s, so there's some 20s music in there too. And then he just layered it up like,
0: Wow, that's awesome.
1: Like the...
0: So you do a lot of different styles then, not just blues. What would you say like you're most enamored with at the moment?
1: Right now I have a new project, it's called Media Diet. Shout out to... I was kidding, but kidding, not kidding. And that's more like a proto-punk 70s or... Wow. Kind of punky, bratty, garage, rock and roll music, so.
0: Cool.
1: Yeah.
0: What other music are you going to play for us today? I know you have a few more songs.
1: Yeah, so.
0: What are the styles?
1: Yeah, maybe? I went with a variety, so there is one of those songs from Media Diet I'll play on the guitar later.
0: Awesome.
1: Cut to the guitar. and then there's an older song I'm going to play, it's called Imperial Hands. Mm-hmm. And it's told from the perspective of a fish.
0: Okay.
1: So the fish is the one who is singing the song.
0: That's cool.
1: Not me. So I'm just channeling the fish.
0: Do you write a lot of music then, you'd say?
1: Yeah, a fair amount.
0: Yeah.
1: Normal amount. It's like
0: that
1: thing is the more you write, the more there will be good ones in there.
0: Yep.
1: And you got to just write the crappy ones too so you can get the good ones. And like any writing, it's about the editing. It's about not closing up the channel.
0: Yeah.
1: It's my sweet advice I give to anyone is finish it before you judge it.
0: Yeah.
1: You can judge it afterwards if you want and you can change it. It's not a big deal. If you didn't like the chord or you didn't like the way you said something, like, yeah. But just get it out.
0: Yeah, yeah, absolutely.
1: Go to the end.
0: I'm working on a project right now that's sort of about identity, and I'm a songwriter as well.
1: Yeah.
0: So awesome. I'm just kind of talking about like getting out of your own way and that kind of thing. And that's just like been, I think, a lot of us biggest issues is getting in our own way.
1: Absolutely.
0: Yeah, so that's really good advice. So just like, yeah, just do it. Just
1: cool.
0: Do it.
1: Well, I look forward to hearing your song. How long have you been songwriting for? you made me flip the script.
0: Well, that's fair. I actually started in choir as well.
1: Excellent.
0: I was in the British Columbia Girls Choir, which before that was called Academy West, Schola Cantorum.
1: Yeah.
0: I feel like we've toured or done shows with the Bach Choir before. Like,
1: probably, yeah. Yeah. Singing Latin stuff too when you were a little kid.
0: Yeah, exactly. So that's where I started. And then I did classical piano as a kid, which I didn't like very much. But and then I started teaching myself guitar when I was like 15. That's when I first got my guitar. And then from there, I started writing songs. So
1: that's great.
0: Yeah, and then I went to jazz school.
1: Awesome.
0: Yeah. Jazz school was great, but it gets you in your own head a lot. Like, it's a lot of just going to school for art and like having it be like attached to like something like a grade.
1: Yeah.
0: It's just because that's not really how art works. You can't actually put a number on it.
1: Agreed.
0: So on the one hand, it's great because you're learning all these things, but on the other hand, you get really critical of yourself. So,
1: I totally get that. Like, I have similar feelings of that all the time. I have the good fortune of living beside and spending time with people that have gone to jazz school and playing with them over the years, you know. And there's a lot that I would love to learn and get better at.
0: It's kind of endless.
1: You know, because it is endless, which is a great thing about music. You know?
0: Yeah.
1: But sometimes I do feel, and don't hate me, everyone, there is an irony sometimes when you codify a type of music
0: absolutely.
1: That's supposed to be limitless and free, and you codify it too much.
0: Yeah, absolutely.
1: I sometimes am hesitant about that, but it's one of my favorite. Like obviously Thelonious Monk is like one of my favorite guys.
0: Awesome.
1: So, of course. Sun Ra, if you want to get really like out there.
0: Yeah, that really out there stuff is so great.
1: Yeah.
0: And that takes just doing it with no judgment. Like, that's how that stuff happens.
1: For sure.
0: There's no sitting down there and planning it all and being like, put it in the box. It's like, no.
1: Yeah.
0: Just play it. Well, what's that? I'd love to hear another song.
1: All right.
0: What's the next one you're going
1: to
0: play?
1: Back to work. Jeez, so taxed. Ugh, one song down.
0: That's quite the song.
1: It's just exhausted now. This one's called Imperial Hands, and it's the one that was written by the fish.
0: Okay.
1: Yeah.
0: Great.
1: Yeah, so I'll get over to my station here.

is my wish. Trust in the testimony of a fish who gave the sock eye a black eye.

0: So that last song, the one that was the perspective of a fish.
1: Yeah.
0: Cool. How did you decide what a fish would say?
1: So the Imperial Metals Company up in northern BC had a chemical spill into the tailings pond. So there's contamination of the water in Quesnel. I was traveling up there and I was staying with some friends and we couldn't drink the tap water. And so it just kind of, just that's sort of where the idea came from.
0: And we're so spoiled in BC, just being like, we can always drink the tap water, so.
1: I love my tap water dearly at home.
0: We have good tap water.
1: It's the best.
0: My friend is dating this girl from the Netherlands and she came to my house and asked if she could drink the tap water. I was like, yeah, we have super good tap water. She's like, it's okay. it's not as good as the Netherlands. I was like, what?
1: Right.
0: What do you mean?
1: They got mountains there too, I guess.
0: Yeah, she's like, I don't actually, that our water's better. And I was like, whoa, are we gonna fight? Like, what's happening?
1: Yeah, maybe. I'd like to see if there's a way to scientifically determine whose water is better.
0: Right?
1: Yeah.
0: But, wow, that's crazy.
1: Some kind of like a blindfolded contest would be a classic way to do it.
0: Mm-hmm.
1: Yeah.
0: But it's funny the patriotism you can have over your water.
1: Oh, totally.
0: Yeah.
1: So like in line with the patriotism thing, it's like I'm definitely a supporter of like land back movement and other indigenous movements against some of the infringing industry on their territory. So one of the ways to be able to communicate some of those ideas in the song, I just thought, it just made sense to me that the fish could just tell the story.
0: Yeah. I really like that. There's so many ways to write a song, and sometimes picking like a view outside of yourself can actually really help.
1: Yeah.
0: With again, that getting out of your way thing. You're like, I'm not even in this story.
1: Yeah, exactly.
0: Yeah, that's cool.
1: Yeah, so that's
0: So you have another song that's good. This is one of the punk 70s. What was the name of that band again?
1: Yes, this is a new project called Media Diet. Students can identify with that term.
0: Yeah.
1: Right? You are what you eat. And so this is a kind of a local politics sort of song.
0: Cool.
1: Yeah.
0: Very punk rock.
1: Yeah, well, we shall see.
0: Yeah.
1: Yeah. Okay.

It burns, it always burns, hey!

compliments after so much distance. Sweet to hear, but bitter to taste.

0: So, that's the song, Old Flame is what it's called, right?
1: Mm-hmm.
0: Yeah, tell me about that song.
1: So, you know, I like to announce it to the audience, like, this one, how many people have had ex-partners? How many people have ex-girlfriends out there? Ex-boyfriends, ex-whatever? And it's kind of funny, because, like, some people are, you know, not receptive to that. And usually they aren't, and they go, oh, it's like, oh, okay, so you're all with the same people you've been with since high school. Good for you. I hope that's working out. You know, but obviously, realistically, most people have been through that situation. So It's just about reconnecting with people that you used to be with and the melancholic feelings of that interaction.
0: Yeah. What would you say, style-wise, is kind of your inspiration for that type of... singer, songwriter, ballady.
1: Yeah, thing. Like I love waltzes. Mm-hmm. I love songs in three. Imperial Hands, I think, is in 6/8 or something. Mm-hmm. I don't know, but it's just a cool form to play in, and yeah. I was tapping into my like Irishness a little bit there, maybe quarter Irish.
0: Mm-hmm.
1: Yeah, so There's a little bit of that on there.
0: Awesome.
1: Yeah.
0: Well, is there anything you want our audience to know about you coming up? Something they should look out for?
1: Yeah, definitely. I'm all over the place.
0: Yeah.
1: You know, spiritually all over the place, psychologically lost, physically need to get in better shape, go swimming more. But you can find me at Farnsworth Music on Instagram if you feel so inclined. And then also Adam Farnsworth at Bandcamp.
0: Awesome.
1: Yeah, and then there will be the new Project Media Diet. Stay tuned for that because it's going to be good. And then also short films to all you film buffs out there, all you cinema heads. I'll be seeing you guys too in the festival circuit.
0: Awesome. Yeah. Well, thank you so much for coming. It was
1: thank
0: really
1: you.
0: Great having you on. And good luck with everything
1: thank
0: in the future.
1: You. Right
0: on. Not that you need it.
1: I appreciate that. Thank you.
0: Thanks. So thank you for watching Live at Evolution. My name is Alana Black. This is Adam Farnsworth. And stay tuned for the next one. Bye.
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1: 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If you're an animal lover, you're definitely in the right place. Now here's your host, Blake Premont.
2: Hey, I'm Blake Premont, and today we're diving into a special episode called Pandemic Pets. We'll be hearing stories from owners who welcome new companions during the pandemic, and how these animals help them navigate those challenging times. The pandemic was an incredibly hard time for everyone, arriving unexpectedly and leaving individuals adjusting to its numerous difficulties. Take, for example, Allison.
3: Having to stay home, not being able to work at the office, and then I would say the challenges that my kids faced, especially my youngest graduating high school at that time, made it hard as a mother.
2: Or Tracy.
4: I think one of the biggest things is the lack of social interactions and the lack of ability just to go out and see friends and family.
2: Or Jackie.
5: I work retail pharmacy, so it was really challenging because while everyone was off hunkering down during COVID and maybe working from home at that time, I was at work for probably 12 to 15 hours a day.
2: While you might think that the challenges of the pandemic would deter people from adding another responsibility to their lives, surprisingly, many found themselves drawn to the idea of welcoming a furry friend.
3: I have a golden retriever and her name is Madden. The pandemic is the only reason we have a dog now. So if COVID never happened, I still wouldn't have a dog because I wouldn't have been able to allow my kids to convince me to get one because nobody would have been around to look after her, especially as a puppy. So the pandemic ended up kind of being a gift because through it, we have our four-legged friend who is my best friend and companion.
4: We have it's called a Wheaton Terrier Cross Poodle. So she's called a Woodle, and she's 4 years old now, and her name is Frankie. Well, the kids begged us for about 5 years. They put notes everywhere in the house, and we were really, really nervous about getting a pet because we got a lot of allergies and stuff, so we were hesitant. And plus, also, we were just busy and working lots, but the pandemic helped because we were home more often, and so it was an easy decision.
5: I have a dog named Milo. He is Staffy, Shepherd, Lab, Collie, Husky. He's a mix. I always wanted one, and I gave it really hard consideration before I got one. But once I got him, and then, of course, COVID broke, so that brought a whole nother level to having a pet. It was challenging, for sure, but I made it work, and I got a lot of help from all my friends and family, and I got some dog walkers on board right away, and that really, really helped me.
2: For some, pets become like family, and a little extra love during tough times can really make a difference.
3: She certainly provided a source of companionship and purpose because we had to walk her all the time, so it got me out of the house and into nature. When I wasn't working at home, I could take her for a walk.
4: I think one of the things with the pet that we found is that even if we go outside for 2 seconds and come back in, always super happy to see you, like they've never seen you before. So you come back in the house and her disposition is like, she's a really good dog, but her disposition is just constantly happy, no matter how long or how short you've been out of the house. So she helped us just, you know, always remain happy. And yeah, she was just really helpful to the family for sure.
5: He kept me sane. I had really, really hard days, really challenging days. As you know, COVID brought out the best and the worst in people. And when you're in retail, it's challenging. So, you know, at least when I came home to him, he was my bright light, and he kept me grounded.
2: Beyond the simple joy of companionship, welcoming a pet gives new owners a sense of structure to their days, which may have otherwise fallen into disarray.
3: provided a huge amount of scheduling and structure as puppies need. And even as a more sort of grown up dog, they need a lot of exercise and need to be taken out. Taking her for routine walks a couple times a day really was good mental health and therapy. And like I said, a necessity for the dog. So she was a huge source of structure and I think pleasure to enjoy.
4: So it was good. It was kind of like having a brand new baby. And so you kind of needed to know that she needed to eat a certain time of day, a certain amount of day. She needed to sleep. And with her, because she was a puppy during COVID, super important, we found, to make sure that that structure was in place so that she knows what to expect. And she, incidentally, she's a really, really good dog, super well behaved, super well mannered. So that structure helped our family because we had to have certain things in place to help her, but ultimately it helped our family as well.
5: I could probably come home and give up, but I couldn't because I had to look after him. So, I had to make sure that I was home and that I fed him and that he was walked and that he had all the time that he needed. So it gave me something to focus on besides work. So that was a good thing.
2: For those considering getting a new pet to help them through a difficult time, there are still many things to take into account.
3: I'd say as long as they have the time to give and the love to give, I would 100% endorse it because they are such good companions and they're so good for your mental health, just having them around.
4: I would suggest, having a well-trained pet. So put the time and energy into them when they're a puppy, because it pays off so greatly as they get older. It's kind of like, again, like kids too, is that you put all the energy and effort into them when they're little, and that kind of pays off. So like for a pet, for example, having all that structure and stability, it makes them a well-trained dog, so they're not, they're just a good addition to the family as opposed to something that's causing a lot of grief. We did get lucky with our pet, but I think putting those structures in place when they're young, it pays off as they get older and become more and more part of the family.
5: I mean, if you're taking on a pet, you're, as far as I'm concerned, you're taking on another person in your family. So you really need to understand the responsibility of having a pet. And, if you live a lifestyle of being out all the time, maybe a pet is not for you. I think you really need to realize that if you commit to a pet, you need to be there for them 24/7, just like you would a child.
2: Having a pet has a bigger impact on one's life than some might think. But what certainly holds true is that if you love and care for them, they will undoubtedly love and care for you in return. The pandemic was an incredibly difficult time for many, but that mutual love and care is what helped many get through it and may even help you through the next challenge on the horizon. I'm Blake Premont, and you just listened to Petflix and Chill on the Evolution Podcast Network.
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3: Hey, hey, hey, and welcome back to the studio. 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

0: That was amazing, Ashley. So good. You have a beautiful voice.
1: Thank you.
0: Thank you so much for spending time with us today and coming into the studio. So before we get started, do you want to just introduce yourself and how you sort of started and got into music?
1: Yeah. Well, my name is Ashley Delphine. I've been playing piano since I was like 4, and I've been playing guitar for about 2 years, self-taught. But I've been writing like since I was little, and I don't know, music has always been such like a huge part of my life, and I've always just felt like really like connected to it. So yeah, and in high school I decided to like try and pursue it and do it full time. So my cousin is my producer and we like make music together all the time, and it's just such a fun time.
0: Amazing. You said you're self-taught on the guitar.
1: Yes.
0: How long did that take for you to like fully learn the guitar? Because you're amazing.
1: I mean, thank you. There's still so much I have to learn. But I don't know. I just like one day I was like, I want to learn guitar. And I just like started off by playing like a couple chords. And now I just like have my cousin teach me, or like friends teach me, or just like random things I just like pick up from people. So
0: started off and just started playing, and
1: yeah,
0: look where we are now. That's awesome. Yeah, so your cousin, would you say that your family sort of influenced your music career, or how did that happen? Like, did you and your cousin sort of just come together and start making music together? Or did you always know your cousin was into music?
1: He started doing it like in high school as well. Like the reason I like got into like I guess like making music is for grade 12 I had to do like a project, like a, like one of the, it's a capstone or whatever.
0: Oh,
1: so
0: yeah.
1: It's like the project you can like pick anything, and so I was like, I'm gonna like release an EP, but obviously I had no idea like how to do that. I just like wrote some songs. So I like talked to my cousin. We like made it all throughout like COVID basically, and like we never like really really together.
0: Yeah,
1: we, like, made it throughout that, which was really fun.
0: Yeah,
1: but so it's like a silly little project that definitely
0: has turned into
1: it's really fun, and that's kind of like what jump started it all.
0: Yeah,
1: that project. And now we like, now he's in school for like music production, and he like just almost graduated. So
0: oh my God.
1: It's the best.
0: But that's awesome. What a musical family. I'm jealous. I wish I had your talent. You and your cousin's talent to be able to produce.
1: I mean, I can't produce. That's not me.
0: But it's so awesome you have him. Like,
1: yeah.
0: Like, you can just get together and get on your music. Now, talk to me about this look, because the first thing I noticed when you walked in was the cheetah print, which I'm obsessed with. Cheetah print shoes. The strap on your guitar is so cute. I saw you had some cheetah print on your purse as well.
1: I do love some cheetah print. Yes,
0: love that.
1: It's fun. No, that guitar strap I actually just thrifted the other day. So,
0: oh my God,
1: it's literally like its debut right now.
0: But, yeah, I love it.
1: Yeah, and then the shoes, I just thrifted them as well.
0: I love that. You were definitely giving like thrift. Like, I was like, she definitely thrifts. Like, she's cool. Like, she, yeah, yeah. I love that. Do you have like a specific look that you go for when you're playing, like when you're on stage? Like,
1: not really, to be honest. I feel like I used to care like a lot more about what I was wearing, but now I just like wear what I think is like comfy or like kind of cool, I guess.
0: Yeah. I love that. And now talk to me about your album, because that last song we just heard, which we'll get to that in a minute. I know it's unreleased, so I can't believe we're getting a little exclusive, like some unreleased songs here. Talk to me about that album that's coming out.
1: Well, I'm working on an album right now with my cousin. It's been in the works for like probably already a year so far, or like you know, you just gotta write so much. But yeah, we're working on it. We're really like grinding out right now. So I have no idea when it's coming out. I have no idea anything, but it's in the works right now. So
0: yeah, what does that process look like? I mean, it's been a year. Like, how, this is your first album?
1: It would be my first debut album.
0: Okay, yeah.
1: I have like EPs out, or like EP out, and then I have like singles out. But I like, I don't know, release music is so hard for me, because I find like once I release it, I like don't like it anymore.
0: Really?
1: Which is interesting. Yeah. And I feel like maybe that's just like the process of like finding my sound and like figuring out like what I like to like put out. But now I feel like I'm like kind of like more discovering like what sound I want to put out and what I like and stuff. So I feel like now I'll like actually like it, you know?
0: But yeah.
1: It's just definitely a long process, because you have to like spend a lot of time, and I'm like a bit of a perfectionist. So I'm like, if something sounds like not right, I'm like, no, like I need to come back to it, you know?
0: Yeah.
1: So, yeah, but it's really fun, and hopefully it'll be out like, I don't know, next year maybe.
0: I'm so excited.
1: But
0: oh my God.
1: Lots of singles this year.
0: Yeah. Well, you already have quite a few singles out now. Now, when did your first single come out?
1: 2019.
0: Okay, wow. So you've been at this for like...
1: Yeah, or 2020, maybe right before COVID, I want to say.
0: Okay.
1: Yeah.
0: Okay, and then right, because you and your cousin started work together sort of during COVID. Now, on the topic of finding your sound, would you say you have any specific artists or musical influences that influence your music today?
1: Yeah, I mean, I feel like it's constantly changing. I feel like
0: there's
1: so many artists that I like take inspiration from. But I would say, like, as of like right now, currently, I love like Lizzie McAlpine. Do
0: Ooh.
1: you know who that is?
0: I've heard of her. I definitely need to check out her stuff
1: She's
0: more, but now that
1: incredible.
0: you've mentioned her.
1: Yeah, I love her. My boyfriend got me into Billy Martin, which is really good.
0: We had someone else on the show.
1: Really?
0: Yeah.
1: Oh.
0: And I was who said that, and I was like, oh my God, like that's that,
1: She's so good.
0: yeah, I
1: I
0: hadn't
1: love
0: heard of
1: her
0: her before.
1: music. And who else do I listen to? Honestly, like so many like random artists. I listen to a lot of like artists that are like kind of like me, I guess, because I like
0: Right,
1: to like
0: yeah.
1: see what other people make
0: Yeah,
1: too, which
0: totally.
1: is fun. But yeah.
0: That's awesome. Now, does your boyfriend, is he a musical guy, or
1: He is, yeah.
0: oh my God, what does he does how does he influence your music?
1: He like grew up in the music industry,
0: Oh wow.
1: so yeah, which is really
0: Oh,
1: cool.
0: yeah.
1: But yeah, so he's like kind of a ghostwriter, which is really
0: Okay.
1: cool. And he also like his dad's a producer, so he like kind of helps with that as
0: Oh my
1: well.
0: God, you have such a
1: And
0: musical group of people around you. Like,
1: it's very
0: boyfriend's
1: fun.
0: dad is a producer.
1: It's
0: Like,
1: awesome. Yeah,
0: yeah.
1: it's really cool. But yeah, he plays guitar as well and other
0: Do you guys play
1: instruments
0: together
1: too.
0: ever, or are you pretty separate?
1: He makes like a lot of like different music than I do, but we've
0: Right.
1: collaborated on like a few things and we like hope to make more in the
0: Yeah.
1: future. But yeah.
0: Now you write all your own stuff.
1: I do, yeah.
0: How do you like what's your inspir how do you find inspiration to write? Like, do you have a specific place you go to, like, or do you just sit down and like start whatever comes to mind? It's just like
1: Yeah, I mean, it's different for everyone and it's different like depending
0: Totally.
1: on like how I'm feeling too. Like I feel
0: Yeah.
1: like I write a lot based on like emotions or like what if I'm like going through something or if somebody I know is going through something, I'll like draw inspiration from that.
0: Yeah,
1: But
0: totally.
1: usually I'll just like sit with an instrument in my notebook and just like play random stuff and see what comes out and then I'll like
0: Yeah.
1: write things or sometimes I'll like be out and about and I'll like think of something in
0: Like, I've
1: my
0: got to write
1: like
0: that down
1: yeah, I'm like
0: now.
1: I
0: Like,
1: gotta write it down right now.
0: yeah.
1: Yeah, so I definitely do that quite often as well. Or I'll like voice memo it. I have like a million voice
0: You're not the
1: memos.
0: first one who said that. We had another artist on this show, and she was like, I'll literally be like in bed, and at 3 a.m. I'll like randomly
1: Oh,
0: have a thought,
1: no
0: and I'll
1: me,
0: like
1: yeah.
0: have to pull out my phone voice memo so I can like make
1: No,
0: sure I
1: yeah.
0: like remember it.
1: I do that
0: But
1: too. Yeah,
0: yeah, I feel like that's the best way.
1: it is the best way because then you don't forget it. And I
0: Exactly.
1: feel like most of the time, like I'll like make something on guitar and I'm like, oh, this is so cool. And I'll be like, oh yeah, like I'll remember this. And then like a
0: Yeah.
1: week later, I'm like, wait, like what did I
0: Absolutely.
1: play?
0: Yeah.
1: Yeah.
0: Okay, now we're gonna take a break from the questions. We're gonna get another song. I'm so
1: Okay, so
0: excited.
1: fun.
0: Yeah, whenever you're ready.
1: Okay, amazing. Thanks so much. This next song, I wrote and it's called He Looks Like the Rest of My Life. I saw a quote on like TikTok saying that and I was like, let me write a song to this, so.

0: You're absolutely killing it. That one was so good. Talk to me a little bit about the inspiration behind that one.
1: That song. Well, I literally saw like a TikTok or something, and somebody just said like he looks like the rest of my life, and I was like, that's so cute. Like,
0: Was that like a comment or like the
1: I
0: TikTok?
1: think it was just a TikTok. Like, it was like a photo, and then
0: Right.
1: somebody just said that over the screen, and I was like, oh, that's like so cute. And then I was like, let me write a song about it. So
0: Just sat down and started
1: just sat down,
0: writing.
1: and it just kind of came out, I guess.
0: Oh
1: But
0: my God.
1: yeah.
0: Now, I want to switch gears and talk about a different song. On April 4th, you released something new. Talk about that.
1: Yes.
0: That's
1: Oh,
0: so
1: I
0: exciting.
1: love that song. I wrote it, I think, like just under a year ago, maybe less than that. I don't really remember. But I started writing it with one of my friends, actually, and it was supposed to be on his album.
0: No
1: So
0: way.
1: we started writing it like together, just at his studio. Like, we like literally, I was just playing guitar, and we like, I think we wrote like a couple lines to it. And then I like went home that day, and I was like, man, I really love this. Like, I'm gonna finish it. So I finished it, and I texted him, and I was like,
0: Beat him
1: hey,
0: to
1: like, I finished this song. Like, can I have
0: it.
1: it? And he was like, yeah, of course. Like, it's so much more you, anyways. And I was like, okay, cool.
0: Wait,
1: So,
0: was he supposed to be the one singing it?
1: well,
0: Or
1: we were supposed to just do like a
0: like a
1: duet
0: duo?
1: together. Like, it
0: Okay.
1: was like gonna be on his album, but then it like ended up being like more me.
0: Solo.
1: And we like, I think we only wrote like a couple lines together. And I wrote the guitar. And so I was like, oh, like, can I have this song? And he was like, yeah, of course. Like, yeah.
0: Oh
1: So
0: my
1: that's where
0: God.
1: that kind of came from. But yeah, the like, yeah, it was funny because we like didn't really have like anything in mind like when writing it. We were just like talking about like the feeling of like missing someone like throughout every season. And I was like, oh, that's like so cool. Like, yeah, like that's awesome. And so that's like kind of where the song came from. And yeah, I really like it because it's like not really like about like anyone, but it
0: It's
1: also
0: kind of
1: could
0: just like a
1: be.
0: generic,
1: Exactly. But it
0: like
1: also
0: so many
1: like
0: people could
1: could
0: relate
1: be
0: to it.
1: about anyone and
0: Exactly.
1: anything even. So that's like why I like it and why I think people like also like it, because they can like
0: Totally.
1: totally like perceive that into like how they like see
0: Are
1: the song
0: feeling,
1: or how they feel the song, which is really cool.
0: You guys should totally perform it together. Have you thought about that?
1: Yeah, we like, I don't really know if it's his really like music style
0: Okay,
1: anymore, but that would be so fun if we like did it together. But yeah, my cousin Caleb, he's the one that like produced it.
0: Of
1: And so
0: course.
1: he's like, his vocals are all over the track, which is funny because you can't really tell unless like you
0: You're
1: like
0: like really
1: focus.
0: dialed in
1: But
0: and listening.
1: yeah, but there's many, many vocal layers in that song, which is so fun.
0: So, oh my God, I love that. Now I saw you have a visualizer for that one,
1: I do,
0: which is,
1: yes.
0: I love the forest,
1: Thank
0: like everything
1: you.
0: about it.
1: Thank you.
0: What was the inspiration behind that and the skirt too? Like,
1: Thank
0: I love
1: you.
0: everything about
1: Thank
0: it.
1: you. Oh, thank you.
0: How did you come up with the idea for that?
1: Well, I wanted, this song is very like, I don't know, simple, like in like
0: I
1: the
0: got that.
1: best way. And so I like wanted to like not do anything like crazy, and I was like, let's like do like a really like crappy video and just like, I don't know, like that was kind of my like thought process. And my best friend is also like, she like takes photos, like amazing film photos, and like she takes like most of my content.
0: Awesome,
1: And
0: yeah.
1: so I was like, do you want to just like follow me around in the forest? And she was like, yeah, of course. So we did that, and it was like happened to be like pouring rain that day, and I was
0: Right.
1: like, well, I guess we can just like embrace the rain. So I got soaked, but we like just walked around at this like cute little park, and then I was like, this is so cute. And then I wrote like out all the lyrics on a piece of paper, and I
0: Yes,
1: like
0: the pa
1: ripped the paper around, and I like scanned those and like put it onto the video
0: So
1: when
0: that
1: I
0: was your
1: made
0: own
1: those.
0: writing, like the lyrics.
1: Yeah, so I wrote
0: Oh
1: everything
0: my
1: and then I
0: God.
1: edited it all myself. So yeah,
0: That's
1: it was
0: awesome. So you
1: so
0: edit
1: fun.
0: too. You do it all. You're
1: I mean, I dabble. I'm not like amazing, but yeah, so it was really fun to make, and that's why I just wanted it to be like a fun, like little creative like project. So but yeah, I couldn't have done it without my best friend Abby. So
0: So shout out.
1: yes.
0: Now I'm curious. Obviously, you have the visualizer. If you could come out with a music video for any one of your songs, what would the music video look like, and
1: Oh
0: what
1: my
0: song would it be
1: gosh.
0: for?
1: Well, I actually have one music video
0: Oh
1: out,
0: my God. Okay, I'm
1: but
0: so, and
1: it's
0: I'm gonna
1: from
0: Google it.
1: like 2023, so it was like, it's one of my like older songs.
0: Okay.
1: But so that was really fun to make. Like, I just did it with like a couple friends, which was really fun. But if I can make another music video, which I would love to do, like I love making music videos. I love like content and like everything. It's like my favorite. But I don't know, like I think it would depend on like what song I'm like doing it for, which I don't know yet. I feel like the songs need to be finished in order for like a music video
0: To come
1: to
0: to
1: like come
0: life,
1: to life. Yeah,
0: totally.
1: for sure. But yeah, I like didn't really think something new like needed a music video. I just thought a
0: I think the
1: visualizer
0: visualizer, and like
1: would
0: you're
1: be
0: right,
1: cute.
0: like the simple sort of like forest vibe, like it totally fits it.
1: It works.
0: Yeah, it
1: Yeah, I
0: totally
1: think it
0: works.
1: totally works. Yeah, so.
0: Okay, I want to talk about your fandom name, the Dolphinators. I absolutely love that when I saw it. So who came up with that? Was that you or was that like a fan?
1: One of my like friends actually, mm-hmm. like one day she just like called me like Dolphinator. And I was like, sorry, like, what did you just say to me?
0: Like, excuse me?
1: And she was like, oh, like Dolphinator. And I was like, what is that? And she's like, I don't know. Like, I just came up with it. And I was like, wait. And so then it just kind of stuck. And I like named my little chat on Instagram
0: the Dolphinators.
1: Yeah. Mm-hmm.
0: Oh my God.
1: But I don't know if I'll like stick with it, but it's just kind of funny.
0: I love it. It's okay, hilarious. Cute. Do people like call you by your last name or was that just like totally caught you off guard?
1: No, totally caught me off guard at the moment. Like, but definitely go by Ashley, but like,
0: okay.
1: Yeah. But yeah, it's so funny.
0: Absolutely love it. Also, can we talk about your merch, the bad taste? I think you need to bring that back. I was definitely not stalking and I was like, I saw that you had that and I was like, you were like asking, should we bring this back? And I was like, yes,
1: it's really fun. I do have some stock in right now, actually.
0: Do you really? Yes. No way. Oh my God. Okay. Yeah. I need one of those shirts. How did that, like, what was the inspo behind that?
1: Well, in like high school and like mm-hmm. going out of high school, like me and my cousin Caleb were like mm-hmm. trying to decide like what, like we wanted a record label because you can make your own like record label you release music as like an independent artist mm-hmm. and so I was like, oh, like what should my like record label like name be mm-hmm. and he was like, what about like Bad Taste in Boys? And I was like,
0: is that like a personal attack?
1: I was like, I feel a bit stabbed right now. Like, thank you. But yeah, so because I guess at the time like most of my songs I was just writing mm-hmm. about like dumb guys or whatever mm-hmm. but so it kind of like stuck really

0: I think definitely like Lizzie McAlpine would be so cool to just like see her like in a studio and like see her like writing style. I just love like seeing how like people, different people or different artists like create music because
1: Like what their
0: everybody does
1: style
0: it so
1: is.
0: different. It's like cool
1: Totally.
0: to see like what their writing process is. So I think that'd be cool to like see hers. Who else would I want her like work with? Honestly, like Bon Iver would be really cool as well to see how he makes things. Honestly, like any artist,
1: Any
0: like
1: one, yeah.
0: Billie Eilish, like would be so cool to
1: Yeah,
0: see
1: oh
0: as well.
1: God.
0: Like to watch her and Phineas like work together
1: Yeah.
0: would be so cool.
1: That's kind of like the same
0: So
1: vibe as you and your cousin, then.
0: yeah,
1: Like,
0: we
1: in a
0: have gotten
1: way.
0: compared to
1: Yeah,
0: that
1: really?
0: before.
1: Yeah, oh my God. I
0: Yeah,
1: totally can
0: it's
1: do
0: very
1: that.
0: cool. But
1: Yeah.
0: yeah, they're incredible as well. So it'd be so cool to like see like
1: Yeah.
0: how their process is too.
1: To write and also perform. Would you want to, like, write and then
0: Yes.
1: perform something?
0: That'd be so fun.
1: Yeah.
0: Yeah, it'd be so fun.
1: What about, like, one of your existing songs? Like, if you could, like, make, like, a remix or, like, I don't know, add an artist to, like, one of your existing songs, what song would it be and who?
0: Oh my gosh. That's so hard. One of my songs that's already out, probably something new. I'd probably just
1: Yeah.
0: like, yeah, I do actually, I am releasing another version of that
1: Oh, no
0: song
1: way. Oh my God.
0: with my friend from LA. His name is Wolfie.
1: Okay.
0: So he has like a verse on it, which is super fun. So that should be
1: That's so
0: coming.
1: exciting. Is that going on the new album or
0: I think I'll release it in like
1: because
0: a
1: it's new?
0: month from now, I
1: Okay, so
0: think.
1: soon. So stay
0: So
1: tuned.
0: soon.
1: Yeah.
0: Yeah, just to like put
1: That's
0: it out. Yeah,
1: awesome.
0: because it's so fun. So we made it, or like he recorded his verse when he was here like a
1: Yeah.
0: couple weeks ago. But yeah,
1: So does he come and visit? So he's the one in LA that you
0: yeah.
1: visit. Does he come here often or like how do you guys work together? Like,
0: This was his first time coming
1: no
0: here,
1: way.
0: like when we've been friends or whatever, because we just met through TikTok like 2 years ago.
1: That's
0: It is
1: crazy.
0: crazy. And then we like met in LA,
1: Yeah,
0: which was so fun,
1: right.
0: like in June. And then we've like been friends like since then, obviously. But yeah, so him and his boyfriend like drove down the couple weeks ago, and it was so fun. We made music, just like showed them around Vancouver, like so
1: How
0: good.
1: awesome are you,
0: But
1: the
0: yeah,
1: personal tour
0: so
1: guides?
0: we like try to record and like get content in for like songs like when we're together,
1: Of
0: obviously. But
1: course.
0: now that like the release will be like when he's not here, we have to like get creative on how we're gonna like promote it, obviously. But
1: Yeah.
0: yeah, so yeah.
1: Now on that, now before we end off, I know you have one more song, which is something new, so I'm excited. Where can we find more of you and your music?
0: Yeah, I mean, it's Ashley Delphine literally on every single platform you could think of. So
1: Check it out.
0: yeah, check it out.
1: Amazing. Okay, well.
0: This song is called Something New, and you can listen to it on every music streaming platform.

0: Thank you so much for being here. That was amazing. Oh, everyone go listen to Something New. It just got released, so it was great to hear it live. But thank you so much for taking the time and coming in.
1: Thank you for having me.
0: Of course. It was great to have you perform and chat with you. I can't wait to see what's next for you. I can't wait for this album. It's going to be amazing. So good luck with your album, and I can't wait for it to come out. I can't wait for the second version of the song to come out.
1: So
0: that is going to be exciting when that comes out. That's a wrap on this episode of Lab Evolution. If you enjoyed this episode, be sure to check out the next one. A big thank you again to Ashley for joining us. And of course, a special thanks to the girl behind the camera. Shout out Haley for producing this episode of Lab Evolution. Okay, that's a wrap from us today. I'm your host, Dominique Richard, and this is Lab Evolution.

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0: Awesome. That was great.
1: Thank you.
0: Hi, I'm Jess, and this is Live at Evolution, and today I have Shane Terry in the studio with me.
1: Hello. Thanks for having me, Jess.
0: Yeah, of course. What was that song called?
1: That was called Fall Onto Me.
0: Nice. Yeah. Is it newer, or when did you write that one?
1: It's newer. Yeah, I actually wrote it on a cabin trip, actually, last year.
0: Nice.
1: I just, I took, 9 days. Yeah, 9 days, went up to a cabin near Penticton, and then just wrote some songs in this cabin. It was uninsulated, super cold, kind of in May. I should have waited a couple more months, but yeah, this song came out of it. I'm pretty excited for it.
0: Yeah, well, that's where it happens, right? That's where, that's always the poet goes off into the wilderness, It's almost perfect.
1: Yeah.
0: That's how it happens. That's how it writes. Yeah. And I notice you're wearing a soccer shirt. Are you a soccer fan?
1: Not at all. I just thought this was a cool shirt. So.
0: It is a cool shirt. Yeah, I agree.
1: That's seeing somebody with a Nirvana shirt. Name three songs.
0: Name three songs. Well, soccer, I think, might be a bit easier. Name three soccer teams.
1: I don't think I could do Whitecaps. Whitecaps.
0: Yeah. But then it's also just there's country teams.
1: Team oh, Canada.
0: Canada. Yeah, Canada. That USA, team. England, Italy.
1: Yeah.
0: Yeah. Anyways, that's off track. Shane, how long in total have you been playing music?
1: I think my seventh year. Yeah, I just hit my 7 year mark. It was on Boxing Day. So yeah, got my first guitar on Boxing Day. So seven years ago. Yeah, when I was 13.
0: Yeah, and what kind of inspired you to get into songwriting and playing music?
1: I guess it was specifically guitar that kind of got me started. There were three things I'd say. I was at a sleepaway sort of camp when I was maybe 10 or so. Saw this girl playing guitar, one of the camp counselors around the fire, and I was that is so sick. I want to be her. Another one was seeing the Queen movie, Bohemian Rhapsody. And then seeing Brian May, the guitar player, just do his thing. I'm that guy is so sick. I want to be just like him. And then my uncle in Quebec was playing some AC/DC riffs when I was visiting. I'm I want to be just like him. So you see a bit of a pattern there. So that's how I got my first guitar. And then I realized that most people don't want to just hear people play guitar. So I started writing songs and singing a couple years after that. And yeah, here we are now.
0: Yeah. And so are you very inspired by you mentioned Brian May and your uncle playing AC/DC riffs? Is that the kind of music that really hit home for you?
1: I mean, in the beginning, for sure, yeah. And those, stuff like that has a special place in my heart, for sure.
0: What kind of music is it now?
1: Ooh, I've had a big Jeff Buckley and Radiohead phase recently.
0: Yeah.
1: So, yeah. Yeah.
0: Yeah, and, I feel like now's a good time to maybe slide into another one of your songs.
1: Slide into another one, okay.
0: Yeah.
1: Grab my capo. Now, this one is called Drive. It's about driving. Go figure. I'm pretty disappointed that, I think Ed Sheeran just came out with a song called Drive, and I'm I already recorded
0: it.
1: Yeah, he already did it. Really?
0: Yeah.
1: And it's got John Mayer playing guitar on it.
0: It's okay. I bet yours will be better.
1: It's not. Anyways, Drive. Wait, stop. Let me just make sure I'm in tune. Yeah, sorry. You put on a capo and then things just go out of tad. My favorite song. Tuning song.

0: Yay. I feel weird not like applauding almost after each song. I like it's just like muscle memory for me, I guess. But I love in that song how you have like that like part where it stops.
1: The break? Yeah.
0: Yeah,
1: yeah.
0: I love that.
1: Wow, thank
0: you. Almost like you kept tapping your foot and so I knew you weren't done yet. But I was like, that's the one that would like fool people if you're playing in like a bigger room. Mm-hmm. That one would fool people and people would start being like, yay, and then they're back, you know?
1: I'll take it. Yeah, with the drums and bass, like all doing it at the same time. Oh, it's so fun. It's so much fun.
0: It's really cool. There's another part earlier where it kind of has a bit of like a pep in its step too.
1: I think we're talking about different parts. Oh, when it goes that's a different chord. That's also a different chord. There we go.
0: Yeah.
1: This is where it just kind of like lays out. Okay, got it. Yeah. Okay,
0: yeah, that part's really cool too.
1: Yeah, sorry about a different part.
0: Oh, what part were you talking about?
1: Like the shots, or like the pretty girls, the pop.
0: Yeah, that thing. Part too. I love it. It kind of carries like a theme throughout the whole thing of it, like stopping and going.
1: I guess so.
0: Which is similar to driving when you stop at a stop sign or something.
1: Oh yeah, there we go. I was thinking about all of that.
0: Wow, I want to kind of shift it a little bit now. Okay. I saw a video on your Instagram a couple days ago where you had like a little gecko. And I'm curious. You also called that gecko a lizard wizard.
1: Yeah.
0: And so I'm wondering two things about that. One, is that like your gecko?
1: That is my gecko, yeah.
0: Yeah. How long have you had the gecko?
1: I got him in like grade 6, I think. He was a Christmas present.
0: Aww.
1: Yeah, so he's a senior gecko now.
0: What's his name?
1: His name's Rocky, not Lizard Wizard.
0: Yeah. Is that a reference to King Gizzard and the Lizard Wizard, or is that just coincidence?
1: A little bit.
0: Okay.
1: Yeah, a little bit.
0: I was just wondering that. Those are my wonders. Those are personal questions that I wanted to ask you. But another more personal question.
1: Oh, no.
0: On your bio on your YouTube channel.
1: Okay.
0: It says that you played your very first gig at a Dairy Queen.
1: That's true, yeah.
0: And wow. I want to know how you landed that.
1: You did your research. How did I land that? I think I just called them. I was like,
0: really?
1: Yeah, I was like, can I talk to the manager? And I was like 13. No, sorry, like 15. I was like, yeah, can I talk to the manager? The lady's like, okay. And then I'm like, hey, Could I play a gig here? And then the manager is still very, very nice guy. He might be the owner. I came and met him, played him a song. He's like, okay, you can just go in the corner. And yeah, then I got all my friends out for the first one. And then instead of paying me $60, he paid me $100. So like,
0: wow.
1: Yeah.
0: That's
1: that was
0: awesome.
1: A big moment for me.
0: Which Dairy Queen was that?
1: The Ladner Dairy Queen.
0: Oh, okay.
1: I think there's just one. Yeah.
0: Yeah.
1: Yeah. It was fun.
0: That's really cool.
1: Go to the Ladner Dairy Queen. Do it.
0: They're very chill there.
1: They are very chill.
0: Maybe they'll have more live music. Who knows?
1: Maybe they're...
0: It's just like an out-of-place thing to happen at a Dairy Queen. I feel like...
1: Sorry, yeah.
0: No, you can go ahead.
1: Yeah, there was a guy before me, actually.
0: Oh, so it wasn't the first time.
1: So there might be another kid now who's like
0: who's
1: some 15-year-old Dairy Queen player, yeah.
0: Wow.
1: So, yeah. Hopefully the cycle continues.
0: Yeah. And speaking of local spots, do you have like a favorite local venue?
1: Ooh. I want to give you an answer, but I feel like I don't have one.
0: They're all your favorite?
1: I don't. It depends. Okay, well, it depends. I feel like the Fox. The Fox is always super great to go to. Yeah, the Fox is a vibe. Yeah. That's my answer.
0: It's a very vibe. Yeah.
1: Do you have a favorite venue? Oops.
0: Wow, the tables have turned.
1: Yeah,
0: I'm not the one
1: here.
0: Being interviewed. I wouldn't say so. I really like Redgate.
1: Redgate?
0: Yeah.
1: That's where we're playing February 26th. Come on by.
0: February 26th. Yeah. I don't know. It was a very good one. And it's so chill, like those really, really small, tight ones.
1: Yeah.
0: It's so casual.
1: Yeah.
0: Like you just go talk to the people who are playing.
1: Yeah.
0: It's not,
1: Yeah.
0: So it's, it feels so much more intimate than a lot of the bigger ones. But there we go. Now I feel like it's a great time to segue maybe into another song.
1: Oh
0: God.
1: Oh, I just triggered the...
0: the chair.
1: Whatever. Yeah, the chair.
0: Under a little bit, forwards a little bit. There. up a little bit.
1: There we go. Okay, we're back.
0: We're back. A slight chair malfunction.
1: Okay, this one is called So What Next?

0: life. I didn't even look at the camera. I was just looking. Like...
1: All right. Camera battery switch time. Okay. All right. We're going to take a quick break. And we'll be right back. Action. Okay. Action. While that last song is still fresh in my mind.
0: Yeah.
1: After our batteries.

0: Well, I mean, every song is different, right? Mm-hmm. Yeah, I don't think there's ever like a specific trigger. It always, I don't know, some songs they come in like, I don't know, 2 hours. It's just like, this is a feeling I had and I'm just trying to express it. Sometimes it's like, I want to make some sort of statement and that could take like 2 months. Like, I think this last song I just played, that took quite a while. Maybe like something like 2 months for me to like really like figure everything out. And I feel like that kind of lends itself to like a different type of song too. Mm-hmm. I don't know, you get like, if you write a song in like 2 hours, you know, it tends to be like a bit more structurally predictable, I guess, which isn't a bad thing. You know, I've got some songs that are like that as well. It just lends itself to that. And then I got this last song I just played, which is like all over the place, you know, and that took 2 months. So, yeah.
1: Yeah, it takes like a lot more energy.
0: Yeah.
1: I guess. Yeah. Do you find a lot of influence, I guess, from like the local music scene here?
0: Yeah. I mean, it's not in the sense that like I'm like, okay, well, they wrote this song, I want to write one, like, I want to just rip it off, you know? It's more of like, if I go to a live show, I find specifically, if I go to a live show and somebody plays like a really hard rocking song in like the middle of a set, I'm like, wow, like they had a riff around this BPM. I want to do something kind of like that. You know, I feel like that would elevate my set, having a song like that. You know, I feel like that's where I draw a lot of influence. I feel like going to shows has helped a lot just in, you know, figuring out what I like as an audience member and being like, okay, we gotta do that too. So yeah, definitely influence.
1: Yeah. And you mentioned earlier too that you play with a band.
0: Yeah.
1: Too. Yeah. Can you tell us a little bit about your band?
0: Yeah, we're currently a trio, maybe a fourth member eventually. But currently a trio, bass, drums, and guitar for me. We met in music school. And they're super good guys. They're super good players. I'm so lucky to be able to play with them. It's like when you get up on stage and the guys behind you are like top tier, it's like, oh yeah, this is, you know, they're doing their job. I just gotta, you know, play guitar and sing and do my thing, you know? So it's quite nice. Yeah.
1: Yeah. It all works together. And are you guys friends too outside
0: of
1: that?
0: Yeah. And that's what makes it so much fun, you know, is that you can just hang out with these guys.
1: Yeah. Yeah, your job is kind of just like hanging out with your friends, and you get to do what you love.
0: Well, for them, I'm losing money most of the time. Oh. There. Yeah.
1: Well, hopefully it'll get better. Well, that's kind of a bit of downer to end it on, but if you want to go into another song, you can.
0: Okay. I think every good set list should have at least one cover. So this is Hound Dog.

0: Screwed up in that cell a little bit.
1: It's okay. It's a classic.
0: Yeah.
1: Totally.
0: It's a lot of fun to play with the band.
1: Are you an Elvis fan?
0: Yeah. Yeah. Somewhat. Yeah. Yeah. Definitely. I don't. Yeah.
1: Yeah. Yeah. I feel like Elvis is the kind of artist where, like, there's some people now especially who, like, love him.
0: Mm.
1: Others hate him.
0: Mm.
1: It feels so, like, diametrically opposed.
0: Yeah. I guess there's some political reasons, I guess, that we don't have to get into.
1: Yeah, but yeah.
0: Yeah.
1: My grandma was a big Elvis fan, so that was in our household growing up, that song, all the time.
0: It's a banger. Yeah.
1: Yeah, it's a classic. What can we look out for coming down the pipe for you?
0: Oh, for me?
1: Yeah.
0: So I'm playing that show February 26th. Before that, the 6th of next month, February, I've got my first single of an upcoming EP coming out. So I'm just rolling that out. It's the first one, which is what I'm gonna play next. I'm looking forward to people hearing that. You know, it's nice to be, I had the help of my band and my producer, Jeff Sipp, who's absolutely fabulous. And then I got in a keyboard player. It's just a lot of people worked on this with me, and it feels like our sort of project, even though it's my name on it. So it's like, I really want people to hear it, you know? So,
1: yeah,
0: I'm excited.
1: We'll spread the word. Yeah. We're going to spread the word about it. Let's hear that little sneak peek of your EP.
0: Okay, sneak peek. All right, this one's called This Moment.

0: France.
1: Awesome. And that one is not yet released.
0: Soon. What day is it?
1: It is...
0: It's the 23rd. We got 2 more weeks.
1: Two more weeks. Yeah. 2 more weeks to look forward to hearing that song.
0: Yeah.
1: So, where can people find that song when it does come out?
0: When? Spotify, Apple Music, probably YouTube. I mean, all the streaming platforms, you know. Yeah.
1: Yeah, and what's your name? What's your username on Spotify and YouTube?
0: Just Shane Terry. Shane Terry across all the platforms. My Instagram is a shameless plug.
1: Yeah.
0: Is Shane Terry is me. And yeah, I post all my stuff there, whatever's going on. So yeah, if you like what you hear.
1: You do. You do post pretty frequently, including with your pet gecko. So.
0: that's been this week. This week I posted a lot.
1: Yeah.
0: It's a shift. It's a shift.
1: Yeah. Is it like a lead up to?
0: Yeah,
1: to
0: I think.
1: Drop? Yeah.
0: Oh yeah, I realized I was like, I hadn't made a post in like 2 months, and I'm like, okay, it's time, and it's worked. I've gotten like 30 new followers in like the last like week, and that's like that's good, you know.
1: It's good. It's growing.
0: Yeah.
1: It's so. Getting out there. It's building anticipation.
0: Yeah.
1: For what we don't know yet.
0: Yes.
1: All right. Well, this has been Shane Terry. Thank you so much for coming in and playing with us.
0: Yeah, thanks so much for
1: having me. Do you have anything else that you want to add before we shut it down?
0: Have a wonderful day, viewer.
1: Yeah, this has been Live at Evolution. I'm Jess. Thanks for watching.
0: Yeah.
1: Have a wonderful day.
0: Okay, bye.
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1: Turn the lights up, baby.

0: and welcome to a new week of Life and Evolution. I'm Joey, and this week we have lining up with some rock music right here in the studio. And please welcome Sleep Circle. Yeah, thank you for coming. I mean, it's very exciting to see a full band coming in performing for us.
1: Yeah, thank you for
0: having
1: us.
0: And congrats again for the single that just released. And before you perform that for us, would you like to go around and introduce yourself so we would know like more about the players, the musicians?
2: My name's Paul. I play guitar.
3: Hey, I'm Ian. I play bass.
4: Hey, I'm Andrew. I play the drums.
5: I'm Jake. I sing.
6: My name's Kavyan. I play the guitar.
0: So we can also look into the stories behind the singles later on. But then can we have like a song for that one first?
6: Sure.
0: Yeah, let's go.
5: Okay. This is called The Knife Awaits.

0: That is the new single from Sleep Circle, The Knife Awaits. And this is Live at Evil at Evolution 107.9. So what's the stories behind the song that we should all know?
1: The song ultimately is a reminder to anybody that may be experiencing, I don't want to say issues, that might not be the right word, but struggles or challenges with their mental health, and just a reminder to them that they are in control.
0: So it would be like, it would be a difference from like the previous albums, or for you it's like a continuation?
1: It's a little bit of a continuation. I mean, I think a lot of our songs, at least in my mind, exist in one universe. I don't know about the rest of the guys. But so in a way it is a continuation. But I think through all of our music, we've tried to promote a positive message and mental health support ultimately.
0: So it would be interesting because we can see a lot of musicians that are working hard to like promote health, mental health issues. What makes you feel like let's bring it on to the songs? I mean, there would be a lot of issues around the world, right? Like war and everything, but what makes it like I want to write a song about mental health?
1: Well, I think ultimately it's something that everybody experiences, not to discount any of the atrocities being committed across the world, but I think it's more personal and intended person to person rather than me writing a song about Ukraine or Russia or something.
0: So it's more like connecting with the audience.
1: Absolutely,
0: yeah. Okay. Well, just because I was wondering like what would be the message behind that. We all have to know because this is about like connecting the audience through the songs, right?
1: Definitely.
0: And this is the new singles, and are we also expecting some albums relating into 2023?
1: In 2023, we do have some stuff planned for later in the year. We've got to keep it under wraps, unfortunately.
0: Yeah, well, it's fair enough. Okay. So just now, before we really kickstarted, we talk about the previous album. We talk about the graphics. The graphics is very cruel. I mean, like that is the band logo. I'm hoping it's like clean enough. And it also has other production, other graphics from them. I was like, can I know more about the background? Like, you guys designed it, or who, or did you get somebody to do it for you?
2: So that stuff there that you pointed out to is from our previous album. A couple albums back, actually, and a guy by the name of Kevin Ellis Moore did that. Do you remember?
3: Soft Surrogate.
2: Yeah, he actually does lots of art for some big bands like Of Mice and Men. He did the graphics for the Alice in Chains tour recently with Breaking Benjamin. He's a professional. He does a really good job. So we used him on that one specifically, but in terms of our art, we like to change it up each record. We like to go with someone new and try and give someone local a shot, or maybe someone abroad. We've used guys from the States before, and we've used the Canadians as well.
0: And that's the thing. I think for this one, it's more like personal. The other one, I mean, it's more like about the goddess. The other one is about like the waves, and the new one that is about the knife awaits. It's like the sun, like the sunset, like is that idea is like you plot the idea, you pitch the idea to the designer, they would design it, or like it's all from them?
1: This I think speaking in terms of the new one, we did have some help with that one, not in the traditional sense though. Something, and we may get a lot of hate for this, but that is 100% AI generated based on the prompt album art for the band Sleep Circle. We cut out the middleman.
4: Paradigm
2: shift. We did the art ourselves. We did it DIY.
0: Different way of achieving creativity.
2: Mm-hmm. Yeah.
0: I mean, it's very cool to see the design and everything, because when I was like looking through the website, I'm like, the graphics are stunning. Like, I didn't really quite expect that. So I was like, this is cool.
1: Yeah. So on Renegade, the EP previous we released in 2021, those graphics were done by, do you remember the gentleman's name? Caleb Friesen, yeah, and he was Caleb Worcester, yes.
2: Yeah.
1: And so he did that all in a program called Blender, which I don't know much about, but it's cool for video games and album art, I guess.
2: Yeah.
0: So somehow it's cool to, you know, just let them design, because they know way better than we do, because we all have like different specialties, and then that one is in their part. So talking about the previous album, would you like to bring us one song from that album?
1: We could do that. How about we play Carry Me Home?

0: that is carrying me home from Sleep Circle. And I'm Joey. This is Evolution 107.9, live at Evolution. Thanks again for the song. And it would be fun to see, to know more about how does the mechanics work in the band. Because obviously I have like five big gentlemen in front of me. You would be working on a lot of projects together, right? And there would always be differences. How do you sort it out? Like, and any interesting argument or differences that you feel like we should know?
1: Ooh. Should we tell them about the notching stick?
2: Paul keeps a large... I'm kidding.
3: Well, I mean, we usually run the band as a democracy. So if there's something that we don't agree on, majority rules.
4: That's a good thing about having an odd number of
3: That's why we actually have five people in the band, so that there's no ties.
4: Four wouldn't work for us, I don't think.
2: They were instrumental before I joined, but they just couldn't decide on anything. So
0: that's why they have you in. You're critical.
3: So yeah, we just, you know, if there's something that we all drastically disagree on that much, and I got to say, there's not a lot of things that are like that. Usually we're all on the same page with pretty much everything. We just take a good old-fashioned vote. Show of hands. We do have this joke about something called the notching stick when things do get really serious, like, you know, counting measures or something like that. It's five, it's six. All right, let's get out the whiteboard marker and let's notch it all out on the whiteboard. Yeah. So that's only happened, I think, one or two times, though. And I don't even remember what it was about now, but it seemed serious at the time.
0: Well, I bet so. Otherwise, it wouldn't be like getting everybody be like, let's vote.
3: Yeah.
0: Okay. Well, like, it's good to sort out things like in a civilized way.
3: Yeah.
0: For sure. So even though we have like COVID and pandemic, I can see like the band is very hardworking, has been producing pretty much every year, like starting from 2017 and then 2019 during COVID. Before COVID, you had one out, like the Strange Life. So what would be the difference for the like pre-COVID, during COVID, after COVID? Let's say for COVID you don't have a lot of shows going on because of the social distancing. How would that be? How would that affect every one of you?
2: I mean, we were fortunate enough to all be in each other's bubble, as it were. So we stayed together. We kept working on music. Obviously, we were limited in playing shows, but we got to do some really cool things like the Live at Rain City Recorders session, where it was essentially a show, but we just live streamed it with no audience because that was illegal.
0: But how does it feel like to perform in front of nobody?
4: It feels odd.
2: Yeah. People kind of are... I think a lot of the reason why we still do this after so long, you know?
0: It's good to have like that vibration in the chest and like this is, you have the feedback. Otherwise, it's like singing in your own bathroom. Like,
2: yeah.
0: Yeah. So what is the most... Oh, sorry.
4: Oh, I was just going to say, we definitely feed off the crowd when we play live. Like we're, you know, our music is pretty high energy. We like to feed off the crowd. So playing to no one is definitely weird. Even at our first show back after the pandemic was the Return of Rock and everybody was seated at the rickshaw for that show. That also felt really weird to us because at a rock show, normally everybody's front and center. Everybody's kind of like being rowdy and running into each other in a pit. But at that show, everybody had to be seated. So it was kind of a different experience for us. Though that said, we were super happy to still play.
3: Some of the worst chair dancing I've ever seen in my life at that show.
0: Like sitting and then still like trying to move.
3: Yeah, lots of this. Yeah.
0: They tried their very best, I believe.
3: Yeah. They did. We appreciate the terrible chair dancing, but
0: what is the meaning of performing in all of your mindset? Because just now you say, obviously being a musician in Vancouver is not easy. What makes you feel like I want to try again? I want to go forward.
3: I think a big part of it for me is just getting to hang out with my friends and I don't know, and do something. Like if we weren't playing music together, I don't know, maybe we'd be riding motorbikes or skiing or I don't know, doing something dangerous.
2: Playing golf,
3: you know.
4: We do that sometimes too.
3: But it's just like we all, I think, really enjoy spending time together. So that's like a big part of it. And yeah, meeting new people, you know, going somewhere and like there being a really great crowd, like last time we played in Kelowna. You know, it's just there's lots of kind of layers to it about why we keep going. But a big part for me is just, you know, hanging out with my friends.
4: And creating something I think that's unique to us. Like I don't know. We have obviously tons of influences that shape the music in our band, but I think also we try and create something unique that's not been done before. Maybe take elements from some of our biggest influences and then implement them in our own way and then create something brand new. And that's, I think, what drives us or what piques our interest in to keep going and doing what we're doing.
0: So as far as I know, seems like you guys know each other before you start the band, right? Or
4: yeah.
0: So how did you guys, what stake you guys together? Or it's just like, let's form a band. How does Sleep Circle come to life?
3: Well, Andrew and I are actually brothers, so we've known each other for a pretty long time.
0: You didn't choose to, but we know each other.
3: We've been playing music with each other for our entire lives, so that's part of it. And then, Ian Cobb and I all met at school when we were going to UBC, and then Jake, we played a show with his other band, Jake Tuzel band, and we're like, this is a really cool guy. And then soon after that, our previous singer left the band, and we got together with Jake, and it's things.
5: Jake responded to the Craigslist ad.
3: Yeah, Jake responded to the Craigslist ad.
4: Within minutes, actually. I think we put a Craigslist ad up, and within 20 minutes or so, we already had an inquiry, and he was this guy over
3: and
4: here.
3: And actually, we were all so excited when we put two and two together who it was, because we just met Jake recently, and he was such a cool guy that we were like, wow, we're so lucky that this person wants to join our band.
5: Do you still browse Craigslist?
3: Do you still browse Craigslist?
2: Honestly, yes. I check the musician section once a day.
4: Never know what's out there.
0: Okay, so that is the story behind, because I thought maybe not many of us would know about it. So Sleep Circle and the eyes, what does that mean?
3: What does the eye mean? You know, I think that's also designed by Kevin Ellis Moore, and we had this idea of a sleepy eye. For reasons. And I remember just telling him, I was like, oh, can you do sort of a sleepy looking eye that kind of has some occult influences to it, but not too on the nose. And that's what he came up with, and we really liked it.
0: And then a name also from the brothers, or how?
3: Yeah, the name. That was, I was going to college right then, and I don't remember exactly the details around coming up with the name. Like, I don't remember a lot of details from that time in my life. But if anybody else wants to jump in and...
4: We tossed around a lot of different band names, and we came to the conclusion that this was the best one. Unfortunately, I can't share all the other band name ideas that we had. Once again, the NDA.
0: Okay. Well, it's interesting. I mean,

0: on music.
1: Yeah.
0: So, what about bring one more, like, few more songs with us, for us?
2: Yeah, sounds great. I think we'll do one off of Strangelife called Consumed.

0: that is consumed from our guest today, Sleep Circle. It would be interesting to see how does the album come together. And I was trying to look into the story behind that. It's like different mastering people would be helping you to do it. Like, do you, how do you go with, like, who do I want to work with for mastering? Because I think for recording and also mix would be like still with the same Rain City recorders, But then what about the mastering? Because I think you have like different musicians to work with.
1: We like to work with a guy named Stu McKillop, who also works out of Rain City Recorders, but in the mastering studio. But we've also used, I think, Brock McFarlane in the past. And who else have we had master our tracks, guys?
2: Ted Jensen. Yeah. We did a couple of songs off that record that's in front of you there, with Ted Jensen, who's done, I mean, like really, really, really big bands, artists in the past. I'm trying to think, Bring Me the Horizon, Mastodon. Yeah. Like, Owls and Chains, like
3: Every Time I Die as well.
2: So
4: Ted Jensen's the industry standard, and you can definitely hear that, but we used up our entire Ted Jensen budget on that one.

0: after that, we were like, we're going to go local for the next one.
1: Yeah.
2: We're going to close this account.
0: Yeah. Thank you, Ted, though. You did a fantastic job.
1: Yeah, he did a great job on the few that he did on that record.
3: See you again
1: soon. Yeah.
4: Well, I'm pretty sure all the listeners and audience will be looking forward to like new collaborations for like with like different mastering people and also musicians. But then you would have shows coming up. What can we like overheard about the show? Like what can we see in your upcoming shows?
5: Music.
4: Wow, that is okay, that's your record. I'm precise.
5: I'm so sorry, Joey. Okay. No, we're playing tomorrow at Bullies in New West with a band called League of Corruption, another band called Hunting Giants, and another band called War for Your Money, who in fact will not be getting my money because we're playing, so we don't have to pay. what about the 31st, Kov?
1: Yeah, so that poster in front of you there, that's a pretty big show for us. We're opening for LA Rockers, Death Chant, and Spokane Rockers, Kadabra, who are on their West Coast Spring Tour. And then we also have a pretty cool local band called Mommy Fortuna, who hasn't played for 4 years or so, but they're back, and they're going to be on after us on the 31st at the Wise Hall.
4: So that would be the two upcoming shows that we can all get a ticket for. Other than like looking through Instagram, anywhere that we can reach out to you.
5: Yeah, you can. Our website has a contact form if you want to use that. If not, you can send us an email, sleepcircleband@gmail.com. 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It has links to absolutely everything.
1: We're on TikTok, we're on Facebook, Instagram. But yeah, our website is sleepcircleband.com.
4: Super excited to have them in the studio with us. It was a fun experience for all of us. And I'm hoping that you did have a great time here in the studio with us, have some jamming. And don't forget, they have a really cool graphics and albums and some more coming up in 2023. Yeah, that wouldn't let me know yet. But stay tuned. go check out their Instagram and look what is anything cool stuff from there.
1: Lots of photos of us.
0: Yeah. Looking mad.
5: Yeah.
4: That is me looking cool.
5: Yeah.
1: Yep. I'm wearing a cowboy hat and I'm grilling.
5: Yeah. He's cooking bacon on a barbecue in a cowboy hat.
1: Yeah.
5: Doesn't get much better than that.
1: With pit vipers on.
4: Sounds great. Thanks again for coming. And we will have our video version on YouTube channel. Don't forget that. And take care. Be love. Be kind to one another. Until next time.
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1: Welcome to another episode of Live at Evolution. I'm your host, Jevin LeFave, and on this episode, I am more than happy to be joined by producer, engineer, and owner of Blue Light Studio here in Vancouver, British Columbia. He's also released a few projects, including 2021's Pressure Makes Diamonds, and most recently, a five-song EP called Twins, released back on January 1st of this year. He's also joined by, of course, three of his bandmates. Join me in welcoming JP Maurice and the Sweet Angel Boys.
2: Join me.
1: Thank you so much for joining us here at Live at Evo. How are you guys doing today?
2: Doing all right.
1: All right. So I gave JP his introduction, of course. Why don't we go around? I'll introduce ourselves and kind of a little bit about you guys.
3: Okay. I have permission to speak?
2: No.
3: Okay. I'm Roderick Campbell. I play keyboards. What else would you like to know about
2: hobbies,
3: me? I mean, I'm an open book. Hobbies, I love watching the NBA. I work with my partner, Sylvia. She's a jewelry designer. Shout out Zaleska Jewelry. Hit me up if you want a discount code. And yeah, that's probably a good summary of my life.
1: What's your go-to NBA team? Who do you cheer for?
3: Well, I do cheer for the Raptors, but I find that I can find an interesting storyline in any game. So yeah. I do enjoy a full slate evening. Yeah,
1: that's awesome.
3: Thank you.
4: I'm Nick. Some call me Dickie. I play drums in the Sweet Angel Boys. I've been playing music and making music with JP for like, how long now? 8 years?
5: Long.
4: 9 years? 10 years?
5: What are you selling? We're all selling something here. We're plugging something.
4: I'm selling. I'm not selling anything, man. I'm here for the music.
5: Yeah. Clearly Rod isn't here for the music. But.
4: Hey,
3: I'm an opportunist.
4: Buy Zaleska jewelry. Am I wearing any? Oh, look at this beautiful,
5: camera zoom in on that.
4: What is this stone, Rod?
3: That's a Labradorite.
4: Labradorite. That's right. Mm-hmm. Okay.
1: Why Dickie?
4: That's a good question. Somebody started calling me Dickie and it evolved from Nicky.
1: Nice.
4: Yeah.
1: Nice. That's usually how nicknames.
5: Wasn't it Joseph Blood, your bandmate?
4: I think it was Joseph Blood. Yeah, that's right.
1: JP, how about you a little bit about yourself? What do you like to do?
5: What do I like to do? My big thing outside of music is I play on a baseball team called the Chinatown Cobras East Van Baseball League. Takes up a big part of my summer. Yeah, I manage the team and on the executive board I love it. It's my favorite part of the year.
1: That's awesome. And on the bass?
6: Yeah, Michael, I play the bass and other instruments as well.
1: That's awesome.
6: Yeah. Ask me a question.
1: What gravitated
6: you? I'm just here to sell Zaleska Jr.
1: What gravitated you towards the stand-up bass there?
6: Oh, that's a good question. I was playing when I was a young man. When I was like 16, I was playing electric bass, and my mom had a friend who played in the symphony, and she's like, "You're a good bass player." She lent me a bass for like 4 years, and she taught me how to play classical music.
1: That's so cool.
6: And then I kind of fell in love with playing jazz, and then since then I've just kind of fallen in love with playing. I'm genre agnostic. I love playing all music. It doesn't matter what it is.
1: That's amazing. Versatile.
6: Yeah.
1: Love that. All right. So I can't wait to get this episode going. How will we kick things off with the song?
6: Yeah.
1: All right.
5: We're going to do a song called Black is Black, which is on the previously aforementioned Pressure Makes Diamonds LP from 2021. Yes.

0: JP Maurice and the Sweet Angel Boys here on Live at Evolution. So how did you guys form like what you guys are today?
1: Well, as Dickie was saying before, we met many years ago through another band he was playing in called Will Horse that was based out of Golden. And we kind of had some mutual friends and then met through that. And then I produced a record and then we became really good friends and started playing music together. I was friends first with Rod, but we knew each other through music as well. And I think this lineup of the band has been together since 2019.
2: What do you think, Michael?
3: Sounds about right.
1: Yeah. Which has been really nice because over the years as a solo artist, I didn't really have a consistent band for a long time and kind of gig to gig, I'd try and just pull different people together and really good friends with all these guys. And it's been really nice having the lineup be consistent for a number of years now and playing the same material and feeling the band getting tighter and.
0: Why the Sweet Angel Boys? Is that just like an inside joke that you guys have?
1: Or? Sort of, yeah. It's like a fellow named Connor Tkach, who used to play bass in the band. It was something that he came up with, and so we just started using it as sort of like JP Maurice and as like the backup band.
2: I think he would call like nice people Sweet Angel Boys. Like if somebody did something nice for him, he'd be like, "Oh, what a Sweet Angel Boy."
1: Yeah.
0: That's awesome. So, I guess like I'll ask this again, but did you guys ever have like a solidified inspiration to start playing music besides like either a family relative getting you on an instrument? Like, was there any artist that you looked up to that got you your momentum going into music a bit more? Or?
1: Yeah, for me, it was the Beatles. Like I was, I think when I was 11 or 12, the Beatles anthology came out and I was always into the Beatles because my parents listened to them and my mom especially. And I just watched that and I was like, I want to play music. I want to start writing songs. So I started taking guitar lessons at that point and writing songs kind of from the get-go. So that was it for me.
0: Dickie, how about you?
2: Both my parents worked in radio, so I always had music around. And then when I was like, I don't know, like 10 or 11, my best buddy started playing guitar. And I was like, well, I got to play something and it can't be bass because and then so I started playing drums because that was the other choice really in my mind at the time.
4: That's brutal too,
2: and now I love bass, but I mean at the time it's like, you know, when you're younger and you're like looking at rock stars, a bass player doesn't stand out as often.
4: Well, I started playing bass because my cousin had chosen the guitar and singing. And his friend played the drums, and they were like, well, we need a bass player. I guess you're it.
0: Yeah.
4: Yeah. We started playing. Our first tunes were like Tool covers.
3: Every band needs a bass player.
0: Yeah. 100%.
2: I feel like bass players don't get enough credit in general.
0: No, I agree as well. Rob, what about you? Why the keyboards or any other instrument you play? Why music?
5: Well, my parents put me into piano lessons at a young age. So that was my entry point to music. And I was into it though. Like they had to force me to practice, but I still enjoyed that. And then I also played in the school band, played the clarinet, shredded. And then, but I never really thought about playing with other people in, you know, a less formal setting than, you know, playing in Royal Conservatory and playing in the school band until a friend of mine, Daniel, just invited me to come jam with him. And I had no idea what I was doing, you know, just trying to figure out chords, but I had never really like learned chords and how to play with other people in that capacity. But it was just step by step after that and realized how much I loved it. And just more doors opened as you, you know, keep meeting new people. And
0: yeah,
5: super grateful to get to play with these guys now.
2: Rod's also a great rapper. He doesn't mention. Yeah.
5: Thank you.
1: Yeah, all these guys are really talented multi-instrumentalists.
0: Well, I can't wait to hear more. So how about we get into another song here?
1: Sure thing. Yeah, this one we're going to do is called Nine Lives. And it's also from the Pressure Makes Diamonds album.
3: Is it about a cat?
1: What's that?
3: Count us in.
1: Three, four.

0: That was Nine Lives by JP Maurice and the Sweet Angel Boys here on Live at Evolution. I'm your host, Jevin LaFave. That was awesome, guys. That was really good. When jamming out or taking time to like work on a new project, do you guys look anywhere for any inspiration on where to start, kind of thing? Or do you just kind of see what comes to you first?
1: Yeah, I mean, I think a lot of songs are influenced by pieces and other things. I mean, sometimes I write a lot just, you know, I usually write when I'm sad or I'm down and I'm trying to like process something. It's almost therapeutic or cathartic that way, at least in terms of like the lyrical or emotional content of the song. But yeah, I mean, we're sponges and you just kind of pick up things, I think. And, you know, your instincts always fall back to your main influences. But yeah, lots of song ideas can come from anywhere, really.
0: Does like Rod Dickey or Michael Dick, do you guys kind of bring anything like, hey, like I had like this kind of cool chorus or bridge or whatever, and you kind of bring it and you all come together and work on it? Or is it more so stemming from one source?
2: I feel like in this project it's JP drives the bus, so to speak. Pardon me. In other projects that I've been involved in, definitely like there's a lot of collaboration. It kind of just depends on what it is. Cause this kind of stemmed from JP's solo ventures. So he's the captain.
1: The majority of the songs that we play that these guys have been playing since we formed this lineup was our songs that from Pressure Makes Diamonds, really. And the previous album and those albums were mostly just me working with a producer, and like Dickie played drums on a few of them. Of the songs, but he played, I guess, a lot more on the previous album called Boys, but yeah, these two fellows joined since that, so the albums aren't really created as a band, like live off the floor per se. They're more studio projects with different musicians and guest musicians.
0: Gotcha. The Twins EP had a really cool vibe to it. It had a lot of different kind of sounds. How did that all come together?
1: Yeah, so that one is it's a pretty special project to me. It's my mom. She passed away on New Year's Day 2016. And after she had passed, this tape kind of surfaced of her from when she's 18, singing and talking to the boyfriend she had at the time. And she's just like singing into a tape recorder. And so I sort of like to honor her after she passed, I took those recordings and I turned them into these full on songs. So I basically like synced them up to time and then like added all these different instruments over top. So two of the songs on the EP are actually just her singing from those source recordings.
0: Is that Out of Sight, Out of Mind?
1: Yeah. So that's one that she wrote. And then she also does In My Life, which is a Beatles song. And then my sister, this is like I mostly recorded during COVID, and my sister lives over on Salt Spring Island, and she came over, and we also just, you know, I wanted to include her and make it sort of a family project. So she came over and sang and performed on it as well.
0: That's really good. And that's Kate Nash, I'm assuming.
1: Yeah.
0: Yeah, that's, I noticed that she has a beautiful voice. It's a really beautiful project. So, yes. Yeah, it's really nice that the meaning behind it. I'm, of course, sorry about your loss, but it's a really beautiful project. Should we get started with should we get another song going here?
1: Yeah, we'll play one from that. Now that we're talking about it. So yeah, this one is called Can't Look Past You. This song I actually wrote many years ago, like in probably 15 years ago or more, in my early 20s. And it was always a song that was like a favorite of my sister's, and we'd sing it together at concerts sometimes. So, so we'll do that one for you.

0: Wow. Can't Look Past You by the JP Maurice and the Sweet Angel Boys here on Live at Evolution. That's actually my favorite song on the project. So I'm happy I got to hear that live. It was really good. So what's next for you guys? What do you guys got brewing for 2023?
1: So we, at this point, we're playing Guilt & Co. Downtown in Gastown on June 10th. And then we're doing a few shows on Vancouver Island, 14th Nanaimo, 15th Victoria at Lucky Bar, 16th in Comox, and then Salt Spring Island on the 17th. And I'm just, putting out the Twins EP at the beginning of the year was most recent thing I've done actually. I'm going to start working on another album and start kind of picking away at that. I also have another project with my friend Jamie Smale, who's in a band called Leisure Club. And we started a project called Long Weekend Travel Agency. So we're going to be coming out with that music really soon.
0: That's awesome. Yeah. That's awesome. Any plans for the summer for you guys outside of music? Anything you guys are looking forward to?
1: Yeah. Baseball, baby.
0: Baseball.
1: Go Cobras.
0: Is that like a slow pitch league or is it?
1: No, it's like a actual baseball league. It's rec baseball.
0: It's real.
1: It's true baseball. Wood bats and it's a sandlot league. Yeah.
0: Love bats.
1: Yeah. Wooden bats and real ball baseballs and overhand all baseball rules. Yeah.
0: That's awesome. Well, we got time for another song. So how about we take this episode out with send it off on a good note here?
1: Cool. Yeah. So we were just going to do, as we were mentioning before, about the Twins EP and my mom's song, Out of Sight, Out of Mind. So we're going to do that one. I'm going to do my best impersonation of my mother.
0: Can't wait to hear.
1: This is for her.

0: you.
1: What a finale. Out of Sight, Out of Mind by JP Maurice and the Sweet Angel Boys here on Live at Evolution. This has been nothing short of special. Gentlemen, thank you so much for joining us.
0: Thanks a lot, man.
2: Thank you.
0: Thanks for having us.
1: Where can the viewers and listeners find everything under your guys' umbrella? 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
0: JPTheMaurice.com is the website. 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Everything's online.
1: Awesome. We will be sure to put the links in the descriptions of everything we post. Thank you again to JP Maurice and the Sweet Angel Boys. Thank you for tuning in to this episode of Live at Evolution. I'm your host, Jevin Lefebvre. And stay sweet.

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0: Hey, hey, hey, I'm your host, Dominique Richard, and today I'm joined by the Vancouver singer-songwriter, Brody Vincent. This is another episode of Live at Evolution. Hey, Brody, thanks so much for spending your Monday with us. It's great to have you here today. Now, I have lots of questions for you, but before we get into the questions, let's just jump right into a song. So whenever you're ready.
1: The song's called Baggage. It's the fourth track on an album I just put together in 2024.

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0: no, I can only feel proud. 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I wouldn't bring check baggage.
1: Great work. No, that was great. We're so glad to have you in the studio today. Now, Brody, for our audience to get to know you a little bit, do you mind just introducing yourself, kind of talking about who you are and how you started music?
2: Totally, yeah. Well, I'm Brody. I started writing music at the start of high school, and I played piano, trumpet, then guitar leading into high school, and that really became like a habit of mine. I trained flamenco for half a decade, and now I'm 23. Wow. Never stopped writing, never stopped playing. And, I've been playing in bars, still trying to figure out where my strong foot is and what I'm best at.
1: Yeah. Wow. So you've kind of been doing this like not your whole life, but a big part of your life has been taken up by music.
2: Absolutely. Yeah. Good portion.
1: Yeah. What was the first instrument you ever learned how to play?
2: I started on piano like most kids, and like totally resented the process.
1: I played piano growing up and I hated it. I hated practicing. I hated the theory exams. Mm-hmm. I don't know if you got to do those as well.
2: Yeah, totally.
1: But yeah, that's so cool. Can you talk a little bit about the bars that you've played in? When did that sort of start? When did you start actually getting out there and performing?
2: It wasn't until like 2024. Well, no, that's not true. In 2023, I did a year busking. So I was living out of karaoke bars, hotels, dive shops in Asia. That's why I started playing in bars. So it was actually a tattoo shop. I spent like 2 months playing with these Thai guys and just like learning their musical techniques and abilities, and it's amazing. Best part of my life.
1: Oh, 100%. That's like a once in a lifetime, like crazy. Oh my god, how did you get into that? Like, was that sort of just like a in the moment thing? Or
2: I had a work visa to go work in Australia, and I found myself in Indonesia, and suddenly I realized my money would stretch way further if I stayed in Asia instead of trying to pay rent down in Sydney. So I just kind of ended up taking odd jobs and making it work.
1: Yeah. And just making music throughout sort of being there.
2: Yeah, totally.
1: Whoa. That's such a cool story. I love that. Now, before we get into some more questions here, do you want to just give us another song? And then I have lots more questions coming up for you.
2: Okay. Yeah. Sweet. this song is called Seven Nights.

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Now every note a tone flat. Could sleep with my eyes wide, though I never know. My thoughts were unlatched, you'll keep beneath the doormat. I didn't know how long a week would take. Is it 7 days or when it turns black? I always cry.

0: Love it. Nicely done. Okay, now, Brody, I'm so curious. Could you talk a little bit about the inspiration behind some of your music? Do you have, like, maybe a story you want to share with us about the meaning behind some of your songs?
1: Yeah, totally. I think this album came from like, this distance that I grew from traveling.
0: Yeah.
1: I'd ended a four-year relationship and found myself somewhere else, and the first thing I wrote off this album, I was co-living in France, and I used to smoke, or at least use nicotine. I went and bought I always buy a single cigarette a day. I was trying to quit. I've since quit.
0: Yeah.
1: Which was.
0: I think that's a culture in France, though. So
1: it
0: like,
1: really
0: honestly,
1: is.
0: Don't even blame
1: it really
0: you.
1: Is.
0: Yeah.
1: It's like, how am I supposed to make friends without drinking?
0: Yeah, it's like a social
1: espresso
0: thing. Yeah,
1: But I was just on the corner one day, and I still had this note a letter I'd wrote and received from my ex in my bag, and I just paraphrased this song right off the letter, and I wrote chords to it about a year later, and it wasn't until like getting back that I really fell in love with the piano. My cousin's a professional jazz pianist, so he got to teach
0: me
1: a lot.
0: Yeah.
1: And yeah, so like the first song on this album I didn't put chords to until far later.
0: Yeah.
1: And then I kind of made that a habit, and I had some songs that I was keen on still, but I'd never exposed to my guitar, and since the piano was there, I really found a lot of joy like writing on the piano solely. So this became my world,
0: sort of outlet.
1: And then this just kind of all came together, and I tracked it, and threw the demos around, and now I'm, going producer to producer and going in a lot of studios, and hopefully like carrying it on my back, and playing as much as I can.
0: That's awesome. I'm so excited for the album to come out. Okay.
1: Yeah,
0: now
1: seriously.
0: I need to know, does the ex know?
1: Great question.
0: Maybe.
1: She probably would have a feeling.
0: Yeah. Like she knows you're a musician.
1: Of course, I feel like it's typical. Yeah. Like
0: okay.
1: there's countless songs that she would be thrilled to have come out, and I would never ever wish her I wish her so well, all the light, but it's not as much heartbreak as it is hurt, but it's there, and it inspires me to write, so there we go.
0: I feel like anything that inspires you to write is good, so
1: pure causation.
0: Now you said your cousin is a jazz
1: pianist.
0: Okay, talk about that, because that's, I feel like growing up with that influence, that must have been so inspiring.
1: Totally, yeah. I mean, music's in my family. My dad was a bass player. My uncle's a blues guitarist. They played in a lot of bands in the 70s and things like that. My cousin and me always shared a passion for music, and he's not necessarily as much of a writer as I am, but he's like written some things that I think are standards already in my mind. And he lives in Victoria. He's coming here on Friday. And we're going to workshop a few of these. He's been updated the whole way through on this album.
0: So he's been a really big part sort of your career so far.
1: Totally,
0: wow.
1: Totally. Yeah, like countless theoretical texts and phone calls.
0: Oh, yeah, I can imagine. But that's so great. You've like grown up in this like musical background. Like that's perfect. You were kind of born into it. Like you were made for this. So.
1: I see it that way too. Yeah.
0: Yeah.
1: Yeah. Never
0: I totally
1: a doubt.
0: See that.
1: Never a doubt. Yeah.
0: Okay. Now I have a list of some questions I'm going to ask you. They're
1: away.
0: Sort of like rapid fire, and then we can just discuss. So, first is, do you have a favorite artist or an artist who you feel influences your music?
1: This album, I think was super influenced by Tom O'Dell and Tobias Gesso Jr., who's from North Vancouver, actually.
0: Oh, wow.
1: He's a songwriter from North Vancouver. He's a brilliant songwriter. He's written for Adele, Harry Styles. He won Songwriter of the Year two years ago, I think it was. I really love his writing style. I found it to be super inspiring. And it wasn't until I've written it all and kind of like found that they were kind of like soothing to my technique too, and like really congruent with how I played on this album. So right now, for as far as inspiration goes, those two come to mind. Yeah,
0: yeah, I love that. I love how you mentioned a Canadian as well. I have to say of course. Is there a certain genre you feel like your music falls under?
1: Definitely, like adult contemporary R&B, I want to say. Quite a lot of pop influence. I mean, can't get away from what makes everyone's blood boil.
0: Exactly. Yeah.
1: gets it going. So yeah.
0: Yeah. What does your creative process look like when you're writing new music? You kind of already talked about it, but if there's anything else.
1: Honestly, a lot of this has come piano first. Like there's quite a few, there's one song in particular on this that, you know, I worked at, for months on end, and came piano first, and it ended up being very like classical. I'm not gonna try and play it on this keyboard.
0: Yeah. You need like a grand piano. Yeah,
1: definitely. Totally. But yeah, no, so that's interesting. I mean, my process used to just be find out what I'm feeling, find out what's inspiring me, write it, and feel out the chords, and but things have been coming to me differently now, so that's an interesting perspective change for myself.
0: Yeah, yeah, I love that. Who is your dream artist to collab with? You can think as big as you want here. I know, I feel this is such a hard question to ask an artist.
1: You know what?
0: Or band, could be a band.
1: Could be a band. Mm-hmm. I'll say Parcels.
0: Okay.
1: They're an Aussie rock band from Byron Bay. And they're,
0: I'll have to check them out.
1: They're great.
0: Yeah.
1: I've seen them live. It's probably the tightest show I've ever seen. They have such good energy. And so I'd have to give them a nod.
0: Yeah.
1: They make boy bands like insignificant. They're so good.
0: Okay. I have to check them out now.
1: Okay. Yeah,
0: totally. If you were to release a music video, what song would it be for? And what would it look like? Like, what would the vibe kind of be?
1: I had this song, like a title track from another project that I'd done that I didn't end up releasing. I think there's a lot of good songs, but I'm kind of workshopping them and hoping to just use them for other people. But there's a song called California Blue, and my friend made me laugh one time. He was like, if you ever release a music video for this, because there's a lot of drums in it, and then it kind of... the chorus kind of really opens up and there's just two piano notes going on. He's like, if you ever release a music video for this, you just got to be on your piano in your underwear, just playing those two notes. And I was like, hilarious.
0: Yeah.
1: I would never, but like maybe that one.
0: But the vision's there. Yeah.
1: Just for the idea of it.
0: Yeah. Oh, I love that.
1: Oh yeah.
0: What has been a song that you've had or what has been one of your songs that you've had the most fun working on so far?
1: That would probably take me to, honestly, the most fun. You can maybe put it in this because I know I sent you guys it. I write in a duo as well sometimes with my buddy. Cool. We're called the Oolations. Term that was like a derivative of reading like Lord of the Flies, like the oohs and ahs, and they use it somewhere in the book, and I always thought it was great. We have this demo for a song called Pool Socks, and it's hilarious. The song's essentially about...
0: I think I listened to it.
1: Did you?
0: Yeah,
1: okay.
0: There was like the intro. I remember hearing the intro, and I was like, wait, this is like the 2010s, 2000s sort of. Yeah, I love that. Okay, yeah.
1: So fun, we just have way too much fun writing. Way too much fun performing. It's absurd. And it's a completely different thing from my personal endeavors or anyone that I've ever worked with. So writing with him, Nolan, bless him, he's the best.
0: I can just imagine you guys just like in the studio just having like the best time.
1: Seriously.
0: Yeah.
1: It's not work. Yeah. I'll tell you that.
0: Well, it still sounds good. So
1: great.
0: Yeah.
1: Thanks.
0: Okay. Now that kind of leads me to my next question. What do your friends and family think about your music? It sounds like you have a pretty like supportive and also musical group of people around you.
1: Yeah. I'm so blessed to have a creative friend group. No one in my friend group isn't like an actor, a painter, an artist, like very, very to the nth and to the most substantial amounts. They support me wholeheartedly in everything that I'm writing and everything that I'm doing. So that's
0: you all have that sort of creativeness in common.
1: Bone. Yeah. And we end up splitting it like 10 mm-hmm. ways a lot of the time. And and a lot of them are like moving to the States or moving away. But yeah, it's like still makes all the time we get to spend together and all like the trips down and wherever so much
0: yeah.
1: fun.
0: Yeah. Oh, yeah, totally. Even your friend with that music video idea, like
1: seriously. Yeah. No. He sticks with me pretty hard, which is great. So yeah. That's unfortunate. Awesome. Please don't lose him. Yeah. He's the best.
0: Yeah.
1: Aw. Yeah.
0: Okay, now I'm curious, what's your go-to karaoke song?
1: Oh my god, Break Even the Script.
0: Mm,
1: yeah.
0: Iconic.
1: Good question.
0: Yeah.
1: I used to close, I worked at this karaoke bar and I close the night with Jailhouse Rock.
0: Okay,
1: I do a
0: iconic,
1: really bad Elvis, but I think honestly there's something empowering about it.
0: Yeah. Oh my god, totally. Yeah, he's literally an icon. Yeah. You have to get his dance moves going too, and then
1: Yeah. Embarrassingly.
0: Great answers. Let's take a break from the questions for now and hear another song. So whenever you're ready, we'll just jump on into it.
1: All right, this song's called The Last of Us. When I told you who I wasn't

Why go mansplain everything? Few to them manipulate all the eyes. I was tasked to be a true man and turn a faithful love cheap on a dime.

That in spite I'd fight myself on the nights I spent on living, and may walk the same in dismay. I had a hanky in my pocket, but I was chiefing on the mildew all day.

0: Nicely done. That was great. I love that one. Okay, so now we're going to talk about your solo album that you're currently working on. So could you talk a little bit about that, what inspired the album, and what the process has been like so far creating the album?
1: Inspiration, I think the piano is my inspiration. Mm-hmm. It's like such a backbone, and I love composing on it. And yeah, unfortunately, I haven't been able to bring like a lot of textural songs here with this keyboard, but at home, all the beautiful nuances come out and come alive on the piano, and that's amazing. And you said the inspiration and...
0: The inspiration behind the album and the creative process.
1: Okay, right, the process. Mm-hmm. I think...

0: this, on the passion with the keys. Yeah,
1: totally. Now, the songs that you played for us here today, are those all going to be part of the album?
0: Yeah, totally.
1: Okay, yeah.
0: Yeah, so the so Baggage is, that's the first song on the B-side. Seven Nights is the third song on the A-side. And The Last of Us is the third to last. So what is that? Is that seven? So it's the second song on the B-side.
1: Okay. Love it. Is there one song in particular on the album that you use is like your favorite? Like you could like listen to it on repeat?
0: You know, it's really stacked on Baggage. I've played that. That's kind of seems to be the one that gets people up.
1: The popular one.
0: And yeah. And people really seem to love it. And a lot of the producers that I've worked with or made an effort to connect with to do the album in entirety have always just stopped me at one point and just all went, okay, what the fuck is that? Like, yeah. Let's grab that.
1: Yeah.
0: And yeah, I mean, so yeah, it's like, it definitely has a chokehold on everything.
1: Yeah.
0: So I think I'm not sure if it will end up being the single. It probably should.
1: I was going to say, yeah. Maybe.
0: Yeah.
1: Now, I don't know if you're able, are you able to talk about the working title?
0: Yeah, I can. The title's called Reasons to Age. Mm-hmm. Yeah, I'm not under any NDAs with myself.
1: Okay, just wanted to make sure.
0: No, yeah, we'll keep this open book. it's called Reasons to Age. That's the last song on the album. It felt really fitting. It's about shape. It's about growing. Mm-hmm. It's about a lot about my experience, just like any music's about anyone's experience, and looking deeper.
1: Would you say that's sort of the overall theme of the album?
0: I would, yeah.
1: Yeah, I love that.
0: Kind of revolved around me, traveling.
1: And I mean, obviously, this is your first album, right?
0: Not the first that I've written.
1: Okay.
0: I wrote one and definitely didn't have the skill or technical ability to record it, but I played it all over, and that was on guitar. I was really proud of that too, but yeah, unfortunately it didn't take off, but I am equally as excited to take this down and then make that my sophomore, and that would be a dream. So
1: this album you're working on now, this will be your first sort of produced album?
0: Yeah, I have demos and like scratch for
1: the previous
0: Trick
1: one.
0: The Lights, which I guess haven't really thought about it much since 2023, and like I said, like shopped it around, did my best, gave it my all, and get new.
1: yeah. Okay, now I'm curious, do you have any shows or anything coming up that you want to talk about?
0: I should be playing in West Vancouver at the Red Lion pretty frequently now, so that's exciting.
1: Check that out.
0: I'm looking forward to start doing more open mics too. This is like, I'm treating this like an open mic.
1: Okay, now before we end this episode off, I know you said you're not super active on social media, but for our audience, where can we find more of you and your music?
0: Brilliant. You know what, I'm gonna say social media, and I should actually vow right now to be more active. It's my name in totality, so Brody Cameron Vincent.
1: Okay.
0: You heard it here.
1: Go check
0: it
1: out.
0: Heard it here. You said it.
1: Amazing. Okay. Well, first of all, thank you, Brody, so much for being here and taking the time to come in and perform and chat with us. It was an honor being able to sit down and hear all about your career and your travels and everything. So excited for this album and to see what's next for you. And a big shout out to the man behind the camera. Thank you, Blake, for producing this episode of Live at Evolution. If you enjoyed this episode, be sure to tune back in for the next one. I'm Dominique Richard, and this is Live at Evolution.
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0: Hey there, and welcome to another episode of Live at Evolution. I'm your host, Dominika, and joining me in the studio today are the members of Chase the Bear, who I would say are one of the most exciting up-and-coming rock bands in Vancouver. So they just released their debut album, Honey, on January 20th. So congratulations on this huge milestone, and thank you so much for being here.
1: Thank you.
0: All right, should we start off right away, get into a song?
2: Rock and roll, absolutely. This first one is Underwater. It's our first single from the record.
1: Sweet. Do you want to do it live style, like we did at the Wise?
3: Oh, hell yeah.
1: Yeah, let's do it that way. All right.

0: You're listening to Live at Evolution, and that was Chase the Bear with their song Underwater. Do you guys usually start with that one during shows?
1: Yes, we do.
2: Oh, yes.
0: Pretty good opener, nice and energetic. Great way to start the evening. Thank Absolutely. You so much. So before we kind of get into all the questions I have for you, do you guys want to go around and introduce yourselves?
3: I'm Troy Gilmore. Should we do last names, I guess?
0: Sure.
3: I don't know.
0: Whatever you'd like.
3: So formal. I'm Troy Gilmore. It's my brother Leo Gilmore.
4: Say what instruments you play, too.
3: That's lead guitar. Brady. Actually, you know what?
5: Hey, I'm Brady. Nice to meet you.
4: What do you play, Brady?
5: Oh, I play the bass. It's big.
6: My name's Jordan. I play guitar.
7: My name's Connor. I play the drums.
4: I'm Kevin. I play keys and do vocals.
3: I already introduced him because we're awkward like that.
0: All right. So, let's get started and let's, talk about your album, right off the bat, because you guys just released it on the 20th. It was only a few days ago, so amazing, first of all. I mean, that's a big milestone for your band, first album. So what was the process like getting this thing together and getting it out?
3: Kind of crazy. It's a six-year journey, if we really unpack it, because some of the years, actually longer than six. No, six. Yeah, six. Some of the songs are six.
4: It all started with a big bang a few million years ago.
3: It all started with a big bang.
7: Yeah.
3: 800 million years ago. Now, we started recording it 3 years ago, and it was all a collection of songs that we had been playing live and working on. We had about 50 songs that we took to our producer, Danny Craig. And originally, we were only going to do a single. And he's like, people don't listen to records anymore. Let's do a single. And then he heard all of our demos, and he's like, I'm not saying that we should do a record, but if we did, these are the 12 songs that we should do. And all we heard was, let's make a record!
7: Oh, my record! Doing a rock record!
3: And then we moved into it, and we spent about
6: $30,000 later. Well, we didn't have to pay that. Thanks, Danny.
7: Yeah. And then basically Danny was like, well, how about I make a record label and then you guys will be signed to it? And he started up Rock is Dead Records and was like, oh yeah, we'll just record you guys. And so we had an actual record deal in place. And then after 3 years, he talked to the people at 604 and they, partnered with them to do the marketing and the distribution and stuff like that. So
8: yeah, we finished a record in the January of 2020. And February COVID hit. So we were actually sitting on it for a long time because of the pandemic.
7: Yeah.
8: And actually, if we had the pandemic hadn't happened, we might never have signed with 604 and been distributed through them. So it was kind of okay for us. It kind of worked out, which is a horrible thing to say. It sounds very selfish because, it's hard for everybody. But for our band, it was a mixed blessing.
0: So were you guys the reason that your record label started?
1: Yes.
7: Yes.
0: You were the reason. You
7: 100%.
1: So we met. There's an interview where Danny says it. We met him at a Best in Vancouver competition in 2017. And then we won a prize to work with a different producer that we didn't favor. So we just never worked with him. And then we spent a year after that, we moved in together and then toured a bunch. And then Danny called us out to his home studio. And we played him a handful of songs from our show. And he basically sat down after and said, so when are we going to work together? And then he kind of hit us with the idea that he wants to start a label that's streaming only. And then he made our record. And then after our record, he signed the Vetoes right away.
7: The Vetoes. They're another really good band.
0: So what was it like going to the studio and recording this? Do you guys do it kind of all in one session or was it kind of over multiple? How did that process go?
6: Well, we actually did it in a really cool way. So we obviously needed to start with drums. So we rented out big studios, Hipposonic Studios, and here in Vancouver. So we all recorded together, but we trashed everything but the drums, and because that's what we were going for with the room. And then after that, we went through individually at Danny's home studio where we didn't have to pay for a bunch of time and we could go in and really nitpick and make sure everything was perfect. And that process took about 2 to 3 months.
7: Yeah, definitely.
6: I think the drums took 3 days. That was
4: bass,
6: fantastic.
4: Guitar, and keys were pretty quick. I think vocals was a big thing. You guys were really.
9: I drove every single day.
0: You drove every single day.
9: I drove every single day except for the last 2 weeks.
2: That's right.
9: I drove from Vancouver to Chilliwack and back every morning and every night. And I was there for the bass takes. I was there for the keyboards. It was $80 a day. And diesel.
4: Which is still cheaper than renting a studio.
9: Which is still renting a studio. But yeah, so we drove out. So it was like 6 hours of our life every day just driving.
2: Yeah.
9: And then definitely. And then you get there and
4: record one song, vocals
9: hopefully day. Get a song a or
2: yeah.
9: But there's a good couple of times where when we're doing vocal takes, like Danny would just let Troy get into whatever zone he's had to do. And there's like even been a couple times where he's like, do you think we're going to record anything today? Or nah, I'm actually cool to just hang out. This is cool too. This is cool too. But then like 20 minutes, but then within 20 minutes, you nailed it.
2: And it's all about the vibe.
9: Killer take because you were in the vibe.
2: Danny
9: was very, he was very good at curating the vibe of the room and getting us to get our ducks in a row, so to speak.
2: Yeah, like you didn't feel like you had to do anything. And because of that, you did something that you really enjoyed doing.
5: We were only there 3 days each, right?
4: I was there 2 days.
2: I don't even know.
5: I think I was there for 2 days.
4: Yeah.
5: You weren't even there. Connor wasn't even invited.
2: I did the drums. I did the drums in 2 days. And then, yeah, I wasn't even invited the rest.
3: It's because they're all better musicians than me.
2: No.
9: Well, I went from, you know, playing 5 or 6 hours a day to 18 hours a day. It was nuts. I've never played that long.
2: Would you say you were hurting a little bit more than you used to?
9: I was used to, man. Not used to it.
2: Wouldn't that be a good segue?
0: Hey, well, let's get right into it again then. I mean, you started it, so let's do it.
1: All right.
3: In honor of the blisters bleeding on Leo's fingers during the album, this is hurting.
2: Whoa.
3: To all our carpal tunnel victims.
2: To all the carpal tunnel victims. All right.
3: It's my mom, man.
2: Ready? All right.

0: You know, looking back on when you guys first started playing together, what were your dreams and hopes like back then compared to now?
1: When this band formed, it was like, oh my God, it's done. The dream band is there. You know, and after that, it's just play as much as we can, write as much as we can, be creative, and that's it. You know, I think it's a true blessing that I found these guys. Half of them are from my hometown, which blows my mind.
2: It's pretty weird.
1: And yeah, we're 6 years in, and for me, it still feels like the first day, which is weird.
3: Babe.
4: Shout out to my mom, because the first day was in her basement. Yeah. And our neighbors. Yeah, our neighbors put up with a lot forming this band. We actually started in our hometown of Fort St. John. Then we all went separate ways, and we ended up meeting up here.
1: His neighbors would often say, you guys sound good, but could you sing like not as high? Like, don't sing as the high notes.
0: So Brady was saying that, you're from Fort St. John, right? That you guys came here and then you guys kind of met each other again? Is that what happened?
5: Here we go.
4: 30 seconds or less. I'd been in bands with Connor, so I came down here to be in band with him again. Troy moved to Victoria. And then I was just like, well, what the hell am I doing in Vancouver? I had a dream band back home and I abandoned it. So I went and lived on Troy's mom's apartment floor. And then we met everyone through Victoria. And then we all moved here together and lived in the same house. Seven people in the same house. Yeah. Thankfully, Kevin and Connor were smart and they didn't move in with us.
5: That might have been a couple too many.
4: We learned a lot about personal space.
0: All right, well, I'll stop torturing you with memories of Fort St. John. Should we get into another song?
6: Yeah, what do you guys want to do? Honey Brown?
5: Let's do Honey Brown.
0: Well, let's go.
1: A love song between a busker and a waitress. Because that's pretty frequent, right?

0: That was Chase the Bear on Live at Evolution.
1: 107.9.
0: Woo!
2: Don't turn that dial.
0: Has anything weird happened to you guys while you were touring?
3: Oh, gosh.
4: Oh,
0: any
4: God.
0: Strange stories?
4: A lot.
1: Yeah. There was this one town that we were so convinced. There was a place called Socials. And we were convinced that it was a bar that we were going to go play. And we had driven 12 hours down to Fernie.
4: Fernie.
1: To go play it. And we get there. And all the roads are closed. Like four roads are closed. And we're like, oh, my God, who's playing? No one's going to come out to our show tonight. And we keep going to the venue. And it turns out Socials is like an event the town puts on where they have one artist play to all the people. And so we were the only act that night. And we played for about 700 people. And we had no idea. We thought we were coming to like an empty bar, and we show up and they're like, so here's this. And we're like, oh God, we got to rehearse.
5: Yeah. We played a kayak festival, and it was the weirdest experience of my life.
0: Wait, a kayak festival? Like
5: rafting,
0: like kayaking?
5: Kayak. Yeah. We would be like, how's it going? And it was just crickets. And then we'd play a ballad and they started moshing and throwing each other
4: like
5: around.
4: Crowd
5: like,
4: surfing.
5: They did not like us at all, but they loved. Oh my God.
1: Here's the thing about that festival. I love them because they're crazy, right? There's this 25-year-old that died river rafting. This 25-year-old died river rafting. And so to like celebrate their death,
4: honor him,
1: and like honor them and remember
4: celebrate
1: them,
4: their life, not their
1: they
4: death.
1: All go river rafting in the spot that he died in. And then they party till 5 a.m.
5: Yeah. Every year.
0: Oh, that's just insane.
4: Yeah.
1: And it's like crazy.
4: They do it all weekend,
1: But I love it. They're like, we're going to immortalize this dude. That's the only reason I turned down the rafting. I'm 25. Wait.
5: Yeah, definitely.
4: Yeah, we applied to like 100 festivals this summer and hoping to hear back soon and plan some big old tours across the country.
6: Yeah, that's
4: the game plan.
6: The plan. If people, if you're hearing this and you're putting on a festival, put Chase the Bear on.
4: Call us.
1: Chase
6: this
1: the
6: is
1: Bear.
6: Your sign. This is a cosmic sign.
0: They have my seal of approval, so.
4: Nice.
0: All right.
4: That's all we need.
0: Should we do one more?
7: Sure.
1: Shout out to Mac on the board.

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0: And that one was Five More Minutes, right?
3: Yes, it was.
0: Five More Minutes by Chase the Bear on Live at Evolution. Thank you so much once again for coming to the studio today. You guys absolutely rocked the house.
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4: Music.
2: Apple, everywhere. I was going to make a rap, but I'm not a rapper.
1: Yeah. It was like, what rhymes to Spotify? Oh, yeah. And if you guys listen to vinyl, if you got a record player, we also have the vinyl. It's our band's first ever one. And yeah, that can be found on the internet, on the 604 Records website, or if you go to the chasethebearmusic.com, then a link will
2: or
1: pop
2: rock
1: up
2: is dead records.com.
1: Or rock is, yeah.
3: Also check out our music videos on YouTube. One's gonna be out tomorrow, which is a few days ago now.
1: Yeah, definitely.

0: And it just like went viral on the first day. It was really crazy.
1: Yeah, it was crazy.
0: Yeah. Our keyboardist here, he helped direct two of those videos.
2: Did.
0: So mainly directed the first one. Would you say you co-directed the second one?
2: Yeah, I'd say I think like 85% director.
0: Yeah,
2: of this.
0: Yeah, definitely. Yeah.
2: Dave was director of photography. I was the director.
0: That's true.
3: These are for new ones that are coming out.
2: Yeah,
0: the video for Five More Minutes, Kevin directed.
3: I love that video.
0: Oh, thank you.
3: I think it's so funny. It's great.
1: AM Project.
2: It's very fun.
1: Project AM.
2: The next one is just as silly and feature a cameo from our man in Five More Minutes video.
3: Awesome. Yeah. And what socials can we find you guys on?
0: Follow us on Instagram. That's where we do the most stuff. Chase the Bear Music. We got a TikTok also called Chase the Bear Music. Obviously, there's a Facebook page. We have Twitter. We don't use Twitter a whole lot, but it's Chase Them Bears if you want to follow us on that.
3: All right. Well, I'm Dominika, and thank you so much for watching and listening to this episode of Live at Evolution. Once again, our guests, Chase the Bear, they're fantastic. Go stream their music. They're going to be playing a bunch of shows. They just released their album. So until next time, peace out.
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0: Which in that case...
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3: Hey, I'm Matthew and you're listening to Petflix and Chill, a podcast all about exploring the bond between pets and their owners through relatable, personal, and oftentimes silly stories brought by my guests. 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
4: Cat diversity.
3: On this episode, I've got a bunch of cat owners, where we'll discover many different behaviors and personalities to cats. From cowardly to mischievous, from pacifists to confused individuals, we've got them all. Cats are a lot like people with their diversity and behavioristics. Just like how there are no two same humans, there will never be two same cats. First, we've got Kato and Mayo, who's the family pet of my good friend Waldo. When I asked what type of cats they were, all I got was...
5: I think it's a British Shorthaired that's like the orange one, and the other one I actually don't know.
3: Kato is a coward. When she senses Waldo approaching, she starts to run away.
5: I don't know why. She's like very cowardice. Whenever I walk over, she just like run away.
3: On the other hand, she will come seeking attention when you least expect it.
5: And they'll show up on my table and harass me as well.
3: Oh, did you want to get work done? Well, too bad. Overruled. The cats are the ones in charge of the house, and you simply live in it.
5: Yeah, sit right in front of my keyboard and in front of my screen when I'm about to do some work. It's a great time.
3: This really

0: Relationship is a lot like that of roommates sharing a house and simply greeting one another when you meet.
1: So then, they, like I said, they're my roommates. I just, they appear and disappeared, and I'm like, oh, that's really sick.
0: And so with such a cowardice cat, what do you think happens when you try to pick them up? Well, unsurprisingly, they don't like it.
1: The younger cat, the British, like, short-haired, the orange cat, she really hates when anyone carries these her.
0: In a way, cats are a lot like us humans. Would you like to be picked up by your friend? Well, maybe you would, but not everyone would appreciate it. Personally, I'd feel too ticklish to want to be picked up, so I'd squirm if someone picked me up.
1: With the British, she's just like, she's uncomfortable. And then, like, you didn't feel it. The moment you pick her up, she just want to go. She's just like, oh, you try to, like, this is uncomfortable. And then that just kicks you off.
0: Kicking and screaming like a child throwing a tantrum. She wants to be placed down. However, there's always that one person in the house who can hold the cats.
1: Oh, no, this is weird. I think the only one that's ever be able to carry my cat, like, both of them normally, is just my dad.
0: The dad. Anyone with family pets knows that your dad always has that secret dad buff, being the best bud with the pets, despite always being the one that's most against getting them in the first place.
1: Because he spends the most time with them, to be fair, and he feeds them.
0: It's the most cliche of cliches, but it's a cliche for a reason, because it's often true. Next is Sunny and Noel, owned by my friend who I met in high school, Michael. One is a tabby ragdoll and the other is an Australian mist. The two cats act like a cute little couple who've been dating for a few months.
2: Noelle, which is the girl, is 10 times more bossy, but Sunny is like triple her strength, but Noelle always wins usually.
0: They're silly little kids being only 4 months old and they love to get in the way, to Michael's dismay.
3: Every time I put on my shoes, they chase the shoelaces, so putting on shoes takes an extra, like, 5 minutes now.
0: They love wiggly things like shoelaces, and so as soon as you start to tie them, it calls for the cats to come and play. You push them away to keep tying your shoe, but there's two of them and only one of you.
3: I'm putting my shoe on and I'm grabbing the laces and suddenly there's two cats on top of the shoe now. So then I change my foot and I grab those shoelaces. And then suddenly there's another cat on that shoe.
0: After dealing with the shoelace fiasco, upon opening the doors, he's met with another problem. The cats love the hallway.
3: Like every time I open the door to like take down the garbage or anything or go into the hallway, they'll just like sneak past my foot, get into the hallway and just run back and forth. That's it. They just run back and forth.
0: Zooming back and forth. Back and forth through the hallways. The neighbors don't seem to mind. It's just cats having fun.
3: They love the laser pointer. Anytime you shine it, like, oh, if you shine it on the ceiling, they'll just stare at it. Like, they're mesmerized. But if you put it, like, near them, they go crazy. They chase it, like, really fast. They'll even, like, climb up the wall to, like, slap it.
0: Sunny and Noel, they're happy little kids being curious and causing mischief. That's what being a kid is all about, right? And last but not least, for guests of the day, we've got Waffles, the family pet of Zach, who's the brother of my friend. Fun fact is that their family owns 5 cats. But yes, we'll just be focusing on the one. Waffles, the little guy, the ultimate pacifist, and the youngest of the group of 5. He's a little slow, but he's just happy to be there.
4: He'll just sit in the corner looking unsure, but just happy to be there.
0: Now, why is Waffle the ultimate pacifist? It's all in the actions he takes.
4: The thing with Waffles is I've never heard him audibly growl or hiss.
0: Pacifism is an art, and Waffles has mastered it. Despite hating being held, Waffles doesn't retaliate. Waffles simply...
4: He doesn't like being held. He won't growl or anything, but he'll like go limp and try to squirm.
0: Waffles must escape. Waffles will do no harm. And so when Waffles sees an escape, he goes for it.
4: And we have a cat tree. Just, oh gosh. If you hold him and bring him near the cat tree, he'll just start flaring his arms out trying to reach it.
0: Waffles, while a little slow, he's always happy to simply exist. So, what have we learned today? Cats, they're cowardly, playful, happy, and silly. They're allowed to approach you, but you can't approach them. They like to play with your shoelaces and zoom in the halls. And most of all, no one's allowed to hold them except for your dad. 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

0: Fresh.
1: Thank you so much. So that was your song called Dead Fish, and that's from your newest EP, In and Out of Earth.
0: Yes, yeah. It is.
1: And that one came out in August?
0: Exactly. Awesome. My first debut album.
1: Oh, that's awesome. Mm-hmm. So how did you start writing this kind of music?
0: Right, so I started writing songs probably about when I was about 14 or 15, I'd say, so over a decade ago. And one of the songs on here, Don't Forget, I actually wrote probably when I was 15 or 16 years old, and that kind of started all of it. It started when my friend's dad passed away, and it was quite sad for him, and I felt himself losing himself. So I wrote a song about, you know, not forgetting who you are and where you came from and what you believe in. And it kind of morphed into an environmental song in a way, just because his dad was a landscaper and all of that. And yeah, so that was the first song. And then the other ones I wrote throughout the years, like one of the song Fires, I wrote it first in 2021 when the Lytton burnt down. There was that huge devastating fire, and then I continued to add to it as different wildfires impacted different parts of our country.
1: Oh, so long time.
0: Yeah, long time running, yeah. This album took to make.
1: That's awesome though. So I read that you applied for a grant and you actually got a grant for this album. How is that process like?
0: Right, so it's kind of a funny story. I was at the bar one day and I was saying, you know, I really want to produce an album. I was talking to a musician who'd produced some albums, and they told me, oh, like in Canada, you can't produce an album unless you already have some music out. And I thought to myself, you're just not being creative enough. So then one day I follow the BC Invasive Species Council, and I saw that they were putting out this Healthy Habits grant. And so I applied to it. They said, you know, you can kind of do creative projects, and they mentioned music. So I thought, oh, I'll write a song about invasive species and get to release some other environmental songs all at the same time and put it together into an EP. Yeah.
1: Wow, that's amazing. I didn't know that they had those types of grants.
0: Yeah. So,
1: like when you told me the name of the grant, I wouldn't assume that you could make music using that, but that's awesome.
0: Mm-hmm.
1: I love that. That's so perfect for you.
0: Yeah, it worked out really well. They're like micro grants, so just a few $1,000s. But I did it pretty like shoestring, you know, in my basement, nothing too fancy or anything like that. But it was still like, just even to have the expectation that you have to do it kind of kicked my butt into, okay, now I have this money and I have this grant, I better get going. And the application was really quite simple, and working with them was also really quite easy.
1: Oh, that's so great. Yeah, having like this be real, I imagine. Yeah, that's so great. So what did you end up using the money for? Just like for mixing and mastering, or
0: promotion? Yeah, the bulk of it I used for paying my producer, which was my boyfriend at the time. And then I also used quite a bit for my friend Liz, who did all the design work and the graphics on it. And I also spent some on just like materials for the show, booking a space. For me, live music is so important, and I really knew I wanted to have a nice EP release party, so having a nice space and just a few props and stuff like that and some promotional materials. Yeah,
1: that's great. So did you end up having an EP release party then?
0: I did in August, and it was, I'm not joking, probably the best day of my life. It was awesome. I maybe had 50 or 60 people come, but it was a crowd of all my friends and family from over the years. You know, a few people that had seen my posters around town and stuff, but I've never walked into a room and thought, oh, wow, these are the people that have really been there for me for my entire life, and they're so happy that I'm doing this. And there's nothing like playing your music and just looking out and you're like, oh, there's my mom's friend, and there's my friend that I've known since I was a little kid, and there's my friend that I made a couple years ago. It really was so special. And I had a couple people come out to table at them. So I had somebody, my friend Devin, who's really great at, he works and knows a lot about invasive species. So he had a little booth. And I also had the New Westminster Climate Action Hub, because it was in New Westminster, to talk about the work work they do. So it was really a great event, and I had it at Bully Studio, which is a close place in New West and close to my heart, and I love the people that work there, and it's just a nice venue.
1: Yeah, I love Bully's. It's so great. I've seen so much good music there. Such really like an fun. Intimate space. So.
0: Exactly.
1: Yeah. So tell me more about like your passion about the environment, because I guess like this whole album kind of ended up going in that direction, though you probably would have written about it anyway.
0: Yeah, totally. So I feel like I've been passionate about the environment for a long time. Like I even remember being in elementary school and having an ad hoc environmental club, just people that we would hang out behind a tree and like paint some rocks or something. And then it was always just kind of this thing. I think just my love for nature since I was a kid, being outside. Like, I loved frogs especially, and like hunting toads. I mean, not hunting, I didn't kill them, but just like catching them and then releasing them. So the protection of our natural world was always pretty important to me. And I think that just carried on. So then when I went to university, I ended up studying agricultural and environmental sciences. And it's just always held a closeness in my heart. I really feel like everybody can benefit from a healthy environment, and I feel like it unites people in that way too, is that we all need fresh water, we all need clean air. These are things that no matter who you are, where you are, they're important to everybody. So, and I kind of know about it and have studied it and feel passionate about it. So it feels like something I can bring forward. And I really think connecting it to art is a really great way to kind of bring down the barriers about learning. It kind of, I always find sometimes you see an art piece and it really gets you thinking about the environment in a way that if somebody just told it to you in a lecture, I mean, we all get told, you know, turn off the tap when you brush your teeth, all these kind of individual things we can do, which is all right, but I really think music and art has a big place, and the more we can bridge science and art, the better off we will be.
1: Mm-hmm. I totally agree. Mm-hmm. So what's coming up next for you? Do you have any shows? You're writing some more?
0: Unfortunately, after I released it, I seemed to get sick quite a bit last fall, unfortunately, so I wasn't going to as many open mic nights and shows and stuff, but now it's the new year, and I'm feeling a lot healthier and eager to get out there, because I find especially just going to local open mic nights, people ask you, hey, do you have recorded music? Where can I check it out? It's a great way to share your art. So I just want to do some more of that, just getting into community, sharing it. I don't have any shows, but I have been practicing with some people, so we'll see where it goes. And I do already have 2 album ideas lined up. It's all just about finding a producer and getting it done. It was really hard in a lot of ways to produce the album, the EP. So I'm glad I did an EP first. It gets me warmed up for the full-scale album, but I do have 2 full album ideas worth of songs already ready to go. So.
1: Yeah, amazing. What are your favorite open mics around the town?
0: So my absolute favorite is probably Begbie's in New West. It's close to home. I really like the organizer. I also really quite like Georgie's in New West too. They have one once a month on Wednesdays. That's a really great time. But I, especially this year, want to branch out of New West and make it, you know, into the big city, out into Vancouver or maybe some of the smaller towns. I went to the Amsterdam Cafe on a Sunday night, I believe, a couple of times, and that was good. But I want to challenge myself to get out of my comfort zone, get out of New West, and find some other open mic nights. But I do really cherish the open mic nights in New West. And Bully's also does a jam night on Wednesday, which is really fun.
1: Oh, that's awesome. Mm-hmm. I love the community around open mics. It's just so like intimate and cool and supportive, I find.
0: Agreed.
1: At least in the Lower Mainland, I've noticed it's very supportive. I hear some influences in your music. Tell me if I'm wrong, but I heard some Bob Dylan in there. Is that one of your influences?
0: I totally love Bob Dylan, for sure. Especially, Don't Forget is really in my prime 60s, 70s era when I was in high school. I was obsessed with like Neil Young, Joni Mitchell, Bob Dylan. Those were all, Jefferson Airplane were all the people I was listening to at that time. So definitely some influence. When I was recording it, I definitely wanted I have drums on that song, and I was like, it needs to sound like a Fleetwood Mac drummer on this track specifically. So
1: that's a tall order.
0: Yes, I know, right? It delivered. I got what I wanted. So
1: that's awesome. Yeah. So like Bob Dylan and Joni Mitchell and Neil Young, they're known for like their protest music, and I kind of hear that from you as well. I think the world maybe needs some protest music right now to stand up for a couple things, and the environment being one of them. So I really like that you're taking it from those artists, because they knew what they were doing. So you have another song from your album for us. You want to tell us what it's called and what it's about?
0: Sounds good. The next song is called Fires. It's about the ongoing wildfire problem that we're having here in BC and just the devastation to our forests. I wrote it over multiple fire seasons, and it definitely is a bit of a protest song in its own right, and I am happy to be part of the wave of new people writing protest music. I feel like we didn't have it for a while, but the last few years I've seen it seem to pop up way more on my feeds and in media, and I feel like people are really getting back to that, you know, need to have protest music because of all of what's happening in the world right now. I'm really excited. I'm seeing Jesse Wells. I don't know if you know their music. Yeah, they're playing at the Commodore in March.
1: So, gonna so good.
0: I'm going to be really excited to see them. Some of their songs, especially about like the Israel-Palestine conflict. I feel like he just writes great songs about all of these really important topics like ICE and all, you know, everything that's going on. So but this album is definitely doing its own protest thing, especially with an environmental lens. So I like Fires a lot. I think it's one of the more powerful songs on the album. I put it at the end, and it's completely percussive, which is a bit different, but recording it was really fun because we did it out in Moody Park. So if you listen to the recording, there's actually like crows and stuff in the background, and we recorded some actual fires crackling on top of it. So it was probably the most fun one to record in a way, just because it wasn't just in the basement.
1: Yeah. Wow, that sounds so cool. I can't wait to listen to it.
0: Awesome. Okay. So I take another duck, try to forget about the smoke that's burning up outside my lungs in the forest that's nearby. When I was a young girl, an activist to be, I went collecting signatures to save my favorite tree. Then one day I woke, and much to my dismay, the tree laying horizontally back in my alleyway. My uncle lived in Decalane, dearly had to evacuate, took all of his belongings without hesitation. Now he's on the run, waiting for information, if his home is still intact or if it's evacuation. My grandma lives in Kamloops, the fires are so near, she's gotta go back just in case the flames start to sear. My grandpa is so stubborn, he doesn't want to leave, wants to try to save us from this catastrophe.

0: Very cool. I can feel the forest in that song. Yeah. Wow. I can't wait to listen to the album version too, though.
1: Thank you.
0: The recording in a park sounds amazing. Mm-hmm. A little tricky, but amazing.
1: Oh, it was actually quite funny. When we were recording it, we had finally gotten to the point where everybody, because I had a group of about six people, where everybody was like doing it right. And right as it felt like we were in the groove, it was going to be the take, a bunch of teenagers showed up right next to us and they're talking so loud. And I was, you know, I'm asking my producer, hey, can you hear them? And he's like, yeah, I can. And one of my friends is a mom. So she's like, don't worry, I got this. And she went over the teens and she's like, hey, we're recording. Do you want to come join us? So this huge group of, I label them on my album as Moody Park teens that came over and stood in a circle around us and did, you know, stomp, stomp, clap. And it was really fun.
0: Oh, that's so great.
1: It was really quite cute. You took a bad situation. My friend Mayura, she was like, I got this, don't worry. It was so fun.
0: Free labor.
1: Yes, right? Exactly. And they were stoked too.
0: Yeah. I would be stoked when I was a teenager, if I just found some people recording an album in a park. I'd be like, yeah.
1: Yeah, I'll be a part.
0: Exactly.
1: Oh,
0: that's great. I know you have a lot of unreleased songs, mm-hmm. And a couple more from that album. Is there anything else you'd like to play for us?
1: Yeah, actually, I'm going to play this song. I wrote it a while ago, my first year of university. It's called Oliver, but it'll be on one of my albums. The idea for the next one is In and Out of Love, because this one's In and Out of Earth. And then the one after that, or I might do it before In and Out of Love, will be In and Out of Sanity. So it's going to be a whole series of in and out of things, because that's how I feel life is you're always in and then you're out of everything, really. All of life is ebbs and flows. So yeah, this one is Oliver. I feel like it's a happier song, so wanted to play that.

0: Awesome. So Oliver is Love Song, and mm-hmm. I noticed that the other songs on your, at least on your EP, are not, or at least they're not explicitly love songs?
1: Yeah, so yeah, Oliver is one of my love songs. I don't have that many, but hopefully enough for my In and Out of Love, so half of them are love songs. But on my EP, In and Out of Earth, there is one song, it's called Invasive. I wrote it because of the grant I got when I got it from the Invasive Species Council of BC. I thought, oh, I need to write a song about invasive species, clearly, to make this grant make sense and everything. And I was kind of toying about what I wanted to do, and I ended up writing the song comparing invasive species and how they just kind of grow everywhere and you don't want them there, and they take over to a toxic relationship, and how that kind of feels that when you're in a toxic relationship, it's like it takes over all of your life, really, and it ends up really depleting you, just like invasive species completely take over an ecosystem and just kind of claim it as their own, even though it's not, they have no business. And I really liked writing that song and comparing all the different invasive species, like English ivy and like foxglove, and even lots of different invasive species like morning glory, and comparing how they kind of grow to how it can feel being in this toxic relationship. And I kind of wrote it more thinking about love, but when I played it to one of my best friends, she said, you know, it actually kind of reminds me of some of my family relationships. And it made me happy to hear that, because sometimes you write a song and even though you have an idea about what it's about, it's really nice that it can mean different things to different people and they can feel understood. And not when I play on piano too, which is the first instrument I ever learned. So it also felt nice to me in that way, like coming back to, you know, my first instrument, to my roots, I guess, as a pianist. But yeah, so yeah, that song is somewhat a love song, I would say. It's more a anti-love song and a toxic relationship love song, but it's about relationships and the idea of love, or at least that was my intention when I wrote it.
0: Mm-hmm. Yeah, I really love how you can connect with people on something you never even thought about when you were writing the song. And it means music, and it means something different to everyone. And it's just a great way of connecting with people.
1: Mm-hmm.
0: Yeah. Because it's like, it's really all about the human experience, and we're all human.
1: It really is. I don't know why this made me think of this, but I was playing this one song I wrote. It was, again, when my friend's dad died. I wrote two songs about it. The other one is more explicitly about death. I dealt with some death in my life, but I was pretty young when I wrote it. I was maybe 16, and I was lucky not to like lose any grandparents or anything like that growing up. And I was playing the song one day, because somebody in my life had died, and I wanted to go out to an open mic night and just kind of get my feelings out there. I feel like that's one reason I really love music, is I feel like I can't always articulate how I feel, or I don't really have the words to express how I feel. But when I write in a song, I can cover it up with metaphors and with similes and with symbolism, and that I don't have to directly say how I feel, but I can express it in a song that feels less explicit about how I feel. So I really like that. But I was playing the song I wrote about death, and I was really quite sad that day, because I was going there to get some things out. And afterwards, this like random guy came up to me. He was, I think, a producer type person. He told me he records music, and he was like, man, that song, I know you can always sing in key, because I've heard you play some great covers here before. And he's like, but sometimes you were perfectly off key in a way that made it really emotional. And I don't quite know what you were saying, but I really felt something. And I thought, oh, wow, like I was really feeling something too. So I'm glad we had that shared experience. And the bar went completely quiet. It was really noisy. And then I played that song, and I think it's just, I was feeling very emotional singing it. So everybody else went really quiet too.
0: People notice authenticity, mm-hmm. I think. Yeah.
1: Yeah.
0: Wow. That's a really great compliment, though.
1: I know. I really liked it. It was nice to hear.
0: Mm-hmm. Mm-hmm. Oh, that's awesome. So you have one more song for us, mm-hmm. And it's called Don't Forget. And that's the one that you were talking about with your friend's dad who died?
1: Mm-hmm.
0: Okay.
1: Yeah.
0: Is there anything else you want to tell us about that song or your album before we get into this last song?
1: You can find it on all platforms. I put it up everywhere. So go
0: and it's called to it. In and Out of Earth by Siri Van Gruen.
1: Excellent.
0: And this is Don't Forget.
1: Mm-hmm.

0: Thank you so much for joining us today at Live at Evolution. Again, my guest today was Siri Van Gruen, and you can find her EP called In and Out of Earth anywhere that music streams. Thank you.
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1: Spicy food, whether you think it's painful or euphoric, is here to stay. Some people are complete diehards or daredevils, while others cry after a jalapeno. But peppers aren't all about extreme heat for daredevils. Some contain a unique flavor that creates a new world of flavor combinations. In this episode, we'll get into the culture and enjoyment of hot sauces with Mike Rousseau, the owner of Diablo Sunrise. I'm Siggy Santos, and you're listening to Culture Connections. For some people, spice is just something they can easily tolerate and enjoy. If you've seen Hot Ones on YouTube, you may have witnessed some iconic moments with celebrities like Gordon Ramsay spraying Pepto-Bismol across the table, Shaq's surprised expression when he licks a hot wing. Aside from the entertaining guests, if you wonder how some guests actually enjoy spice, it's because it releases serotonin in your brain, which is like a high you get from the thrill of a ride. The right doses can give the right amount of buzz from the chili's capsaicin. 90% of Mike's food has chili in it because it enhances the flavor of what's already been cooked. Spice is something that people can enjoy passionately, and the same can't be said for something like a banana.
2: And there's people that

0: how great of a spice tolerance he built over the years. On his Instagram at Diablo Sunrise, he posted a video where he ate a whole raw habanero chili without making a face and showing no signs of struggle. This is more impressive than consuming a bottle of hot sauce, since the raw chili has the placenta, the place chili seeds are attached to. That's the area that has the most capsaicin, which is what triggers that spicy, burning sensation. To Mike, though, flavor is his top priority.
1: To me, the Mexican style of salsa, which is, man, there's unlimited, there's hundreds and hundreds of different salsas. I use them as an example in my theme, and tied in the skull, the Dia de los Muertos skull in it as well, because it's very recognizable as a Mexican, you know, it's a symbol. So I tied that in together, and that's what started my business.
0: In Mike's experience, the chilies in Mexico are completely different from anywhere else in the world.
1: Like a habanero, for instance, up here, that I've gotten from the Okanagan, is about 10 to 15% less hot than the habaneros in Mexico. The original seeds, the original plants. So those habaneros in Mexico, the serranos in Mexico, all the chilies they use are heirloom seeds. So they're going to be the most flavor, the most hot. Even their corn is all like the indigenous corn that has been raised for thousands of years. So the tortillas down there, same thing, completely different than anywhere else in the world.
0: If you listen to music with different headphones or speakers, you'll notice they all have different sound profiles, and it can be fun to hear the different ways music can be presented. There's a focus on how 3D and spacious music feels, where you can almost point to where instruments are coming from. The band doesn't feel squashed, or they feel like they're coming from the middle of your head. It's almost like they're in the same room as you, playing the songs just for you. Maybe you prioritize tuning first and foremost, and the intimacy of vocals and instruments. Many like to get enveloped in the rumble and boom of the bass, preferring a warmer and darker signature that's rich and thick. There's also people who are obsessed with detail, and the colder and brighter signature that sounds open and transparent, where every detail is revealed. This doesn't even include the software and devices you can pair with headphones and speakers. The uniqueness and endless combinations is what makes it such a fun hobby, and the same can be said for adding peppers to your food. Audiophiles and chili heads share similarities in what they enjoy. It can be a completely different experience, opening up a new set of avenues.
1: Like it's a whole world that can open up for you in flavors and excitement. There's levels of heat. There's a very mild, there's medium, there's hot, there's extra hot, there's dynamite hot. I mean, a banana's a banana, right? But hot sauce has got so many different levels that you can really explore and have some fun with it. And also the marketing and the stickers and that's the fun part too. It's a creative outlet for food.
0: Through the interactions he has with his customers, he creates new fans in the spice community, with many revisiting him.
1: Well, if you've ever seen me at the market selling them, I'm really enthusiastic about it because I really love hot sauce and I love my product. And I really have a lot of fun doing it. I worked a lot this summer in different markets, different avenues, but I enjoyed it. I really felt it wasn't so much work. It's kind of like my artwork and my love, and I want to share it with everybody because I think it's a good product. And I can, maybe make some new customers, and it's kind of fun.
0: When Mike first started making hot sauces, he was really disappointed with the selection of hot sauces and the fact they use vinegar as a preservative, which can be a one-note flavor that overpowers the chilies. It's the same way tomatoes take away the flavor of the burger if it's too thick, and then all you get is a taste of the tomato.
1: When I first started making hot sauce, I would go traveling or

0: go down to Mexico for a holiday or whatever. And when I came back to Vancouver, I was very disappointed that there was not any flavors or any selection of hot sauces. So I started making it. That's why I made it. And now hot sauces are everywhere. Like, you can go to Safeway and they got a hot sauce section with amazing collections. Gourmet Warehouse, even little grocery stores carry my hot sauce too. So it's definitely, I mean, it is a multicultural city, which has helped, absolutely. And also, people travel and they go, wow, this is different, this is new. And they are starting to get involved, which is good for business.
1: The original recipe for sauces hasn't changed at all. The habanero mango was his first bottle, which had its 10th anniversary. After his first bottle, he wanted a sauce that really captured the authentic Mexican salsa flavor. So the ranchera was born. It's mild and it can be enjoyed by almost anyone.
0: So that's the closest thing I can get to as a taqueria sauce that you get down in Mexico. And it's one of the most biggest sellers because it's a little on the mild side, but it has a lot of flavor and it really tastes like Mexico. So I just wanted to keep a good range so that I had the mild, the medium. Now I'm going into the hotter ones because there's clients that like the stuff that burns. And I like keeping it exciting, and creating is the funnest part for me.
1: If you're planning on being brave and exploring the spice world, like many hobbies, don't be intimidated by any gatekeepers. The spice community isn't some exclusive club where you can't say you enjoy spice if you can't handle the spiciest sauces ever. What matters most is how you enjoy it, whether you add chili flakes to your soup or go nuts with habaneros and a large bag of chips. If you want to get started on your spice journey, try the sauces from Diablo Sunrise for the authentic Mexican flavors. Maybe you'll see that spice can be more of a feature than a punishment. I'm Siggy Santos, and thanks for listening to Culture Connections on Evolution 107.9. 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
1: Hi there, this is Noah Schmidt, and welcome to Live at Evolution here at BCIT in Burnaby. It's very hot in our studio right now, so we're all sweating very hard, but that's not going to stop us from getting through this interview here. Today we have a very special guest. He's he is a full-on musician from Langley, BC, Danny Balin.
2: Hello. Technically still aspiring.
1: I guess so. Yeah, I guess this word aspiring. Well, you're a musician, so like you just released a song.
2: Yeah.
1: In February, I'd say that's being a musician. The song was Say You Need Me, and I listened to it. I actually like it. And I'll say this, I don't like a lot of music. I listen to the same two bands pretty much all the time. But I liked your song because I heard the kind of stylings of some of the musicians I like. I heard a little bit of the Bee Gees in there.
2: Yeah, it was a bit disco-y. I've been trying to get that groove going, making my songs more upbeat. Because I've been doing a lot of slow piano ballads before, especially when I was dipping into the 50s.
1: Hmm. And speaking of the 50s, obviously you're also very influenced by the king himself, Elvis. And you said that your start as a musician was because of Elvis, but it was also very recent.
2: Yeah, it was about 3-4 years ago. I watched the Elvis movie and I was like doing karaoke at my friend's house all the time. And then I started trying to write original music, which sounded really bad on GarageBand at first. And then I got into it and actually learned how production works. So it probably still sounds bad, but not professional.
1: That is insane, though, because you didn't go to school for music. You started within the past half a decade. And you've already, I found you for this show. You're already a name out in our community. So that's very impressive that you were able to manage that so quickly at this point.
2: Yeah.
1: How many, you're present on it as, Spotify, all the big streaming services. Do you get a lot of, listenership on those?
2: Yeah, I had that that 150 song that I made, The Only in Dreams. Mm-hmm. It popped off a little bit, and I have, 20,000 streams on it.
1: Ooh.
2: But it kind of ruined my algorithm. It's just AI 50s music now, getting recommended.
1: That's terrible. And that's, I guess, something the musicians are going to have to start to
2: something
1: deal with.
2: Something you have to deal with now. Just, what a time to get into the industry.
1: Yeah, you chose the best time in history. But at least there's someone out there like you that's making some nice, poppy, happy music. Again, I got to preface that by saying there are people that are making mainstream music that is poppy and happy. It's not the old man. I'm not being the old man yells at cloud music today is terrible. I miss the Beatles. I do miss the Beatles very much. Rest in peace, John. But, point is, there are people that are making that kind of music, and I feel like it's a negative stereotype about the music industry.
2: Well, the problem I see a lot of the nearby artists suffering with is, I try and release a song a month, and also I don't have the facilities to pay somebody, $1,200 for a studio session. And so I'm better off just buying a Mac for $1,200 and learning the production process myself, because everything can be done at home now. But the problem I see a lot of nearby musicians facing are people who are just trying to get out there is that they only release one single every 6 months, and that's not something to do when you start out, because it's because then you're five songs and you only have five songs and you're trying to do a show.
1: Yeah.
2: And then it's 90% covers.
1: That's true. And I guess you got to keep the algorithm going. You need to keep your name out there. That's great. And do you record everything just at home, in the garage or something in the basement, that kind of thing?
2: Yeah, it's in my room basically.
1: See, that's insane, because, say what you want about the music industry, but at least it has made the process of creating music a lot more accessible nowadays.
2: Yeah, I know a lot of, top artists right now do the same thing. Somber recorded that Back to Friends. I don't know if you heard that song.
1: Yeah, I think I did.
2: Recorded that entire thing technically in his bedroom, and then it's a billion streams later, and now he's, touring Europe and whatever.
1: What? So. That must make a lot of money. Maybe I should get into music. I had a garage band at one point.
2: Trust me, you don't want to get into music.
1: Oh, yeah, and I'm not a good musician.
2: Speaking from experience.
1: Yeah, I'm more than happy in the dying industry that I'm in.
2: Pretty much.
1: Before we play some songs, there is one thing that I just need to ask you about that I was reading in my research. Penticton Elvis Competition 2022. I have an idea in my head of what that could be, but can you explain what that is?
2: Oh, jeez. I can't wait for somebody to ask me this when I'm actually, like, you know. I'm going to be, like, pulling a picture of me in the jumpsuit. Oh, that exists, unfortunately. I try to hide it. But
1: you do try to hide it. Okay, we won't even talk more about it.
2: No, it's okay. Okay, you know what? When I first started, because obviously the Elvis movie got me into it, I got out there doing Elvis at karaoke bars, and then I got, like, a 2 million view, 3 million view TikTok, and then this Elvis impersonator nearby saw it. And then he's like, "Oh, come out to my show." And then, like, in my comments, and obviously I didn't see the comments because there's like 400,000 of them on that video. But then I went back to that pub for karaoke, and the bartender's like, "Oh yeah, this guy wants to meet you." And so I came out, and then with a friend, and then we sat there and saw his show, and he let me sing a few songs. And then he's like, tells me about this Elvis competition, right? And I'm like, oh, this exists here? I was like, really? I was surprised. I was genuinely surprised because I didn't know Elvis, like, I didn't know we had, like, Elvis impersonators here.
1: I was talking to one of my colleagues out in the workroom there. He was, we were just talking about Elvis. And he's like, what, do you guys have Elvis impersonators? What kind of place? Like, is this Vegas? What is it, Vegas? I'm like, no.
2: That's what I was thinking. I'm like, I thought they only existed in movies or in Vegas.
1: There's a couple here. There's a guy in like a pink Cadillac in like Langley.
2: There's more than a couple. There's a number, like, 40.
1: Yeah. There's a small community, a tight-knit community.
2: Yeah.
1: Are you close with the community?
2: No.
1: might be a wise move. I don't want to upset the Elvis impersonator mob.
2: Yeah.
1: I don't know. It
2: comes with a thing where you think you're Elvis, I notice. When I was at the festival, I was really just there for fun, not taking it serious at all. And then I was like, I bought a jumpsuit off like Amazon. It was like some bedsheet material. And then there's people there who spend like $3,000 on genuine cow leather jumpsuits. And it's not to mention it's the middle of June or July.
1: Yeah, that's the thing I always notice with these guys, because I see them sometimes. There's the Langley Good Times Cruisin' in Alder Grove on Fraser Highway. And every year, the same Elvis guy is there in his pink Cadillac, and he's wearing the whole white, like, quite literally what is on the album cover.
2: It's right replica there. Suits. It's right. Exactly that.
1: So it is exactly, that looks expensive. I mean, Elvis had a lot of money. It has to be expensive.
2: Yeah, there are rhinestones.
1: And exactly. Oh. Yeah, and those fancy blue suede shoes, you know? So holy mother of God. I'd like to talk a lot more about your touring and your performances, but I think we should do a little performance for ourselves here and maybe get you on the keyboard so we can hear a couple tunes.
2: Yeah, for sure.
1: It'd be awesome.
2: All right, so this song's called Say You Need Me, what we were just talking about. So it's an acoustic version, I guess, so it's not going to be as upbeat. All right. I want-

That's it. So this next song is actually currently well, it's probably going to be released by the time this is out. But it's currently unreleased, and it's called Met You at the Right Time, I think is the name I gave it. So anyways, yeah.

0: That was very good.
1: Thank you.
0: Yeah, and I'm very critical. So it's high praise coming from me. Now, you just talked about in that last song your more modern influences. Now, I found this playlist. Is this yours?
2: I had to change the name.
0: You had to remove the little cuss word. Was it Spotify that did that?
2: No, really? That was mine, but it was it's just a made playlist.
0: Yes, that's what I saw. And I saw some of what I'd assume would be your more modern influences. Obviously, we talked to The King. We talked some of the older artists. You know, I saw a couple. I want to get your opinion on something as a musician before we go any further. Coldplay was on there. Apparently, Coldplay is uncool or something. Like, people apparently don't like Coldplay. I personally dig Coldplay.
2: I like Coldplay.
0: You do too. Okay, so it's not
2: just... I like
0: just...
2: quite a few of their songs, actually.
3: It's really good.
0: They're really quite good, aren't they? Yeah. I like the orchestra. Like, it all feels very, like, grand, all of Coldplay's stuff. And yet, why do you think people, like... are you familiar with the kind of, like, some people kind of don't like Coldplay?
2: I've heard. That was more,
0: was it like...
2: That was earlier in the, like...
0: Like the century?
2: The earlier decade.
0: I'm still, like, in the frame of mind. And, like, it's, like, 2015 still. The world is still fantastic and sunshine and rainbows, you know?
2: I feel like everybody likes Coldplay now, though.
0: They do. Okay, that's good news. So I fit in more. I don't have to, like, hide my Coldplay enjoyment.
2: I think they're just popular. People like to hate popular things. Like,
0: that is true.
2: I'll go on Instagram. And I really like Benson Boone as well. Like, he has quite a few good songs.
0: I saw that on the playlist, I believe, or another playlist as well. I got to stop bringing this. I saw that, too. And Benson Boone, we play him on our station here. He's not someone I personally enjoy. That's just me. Again, very critical. But, yeah, you know, he still does make good music. He's talented. And like we talked about earlier, he does make, like, happy music.
2: Oh, yeah, it's generic pop. But his older stuff especially is really good.
0: I'm like, not even familiar with that. It's like, was it, like, more...
2: It's like piano ballads.
0: Oh, like Moonbeam Ice Cream is not... Do you like that song?
2: I like the song. It's funny.
0: It is kind of fun. And I always think, like, people always, you know, like, oh, it doesn't make any sense. I love the Beatles. I Am the Walrus. It's a bunch of... Nothing. It's a good song, but, like, it makes no sense either. So I feel like we have to paint these artists with the same brush. The only thing that makes sense is that nothing makes sense. But, yeah, okay, so I didn't know that Benson Boone was, like, good. I gotta check out Benson Boone now.
2: Yeah, his older stuff is way better. Obviously, that Beautiful Thing is pretty annoying, constantly hearing it. But
0: I think that is the problem, like what you just said. It's the popularity. It's easy to hate on something when it becomes an earworm, especially with Benson Boone. Sometimes you associate it with... I work at a grocery store. I hear Moonbeam Ice Cream every day. And it kind of gets grating after a while. And you associate it with a workplace. You don't like the workplace. Bada bing, bada boom. You don't like Benson Boone. So yeah. I can see how that happens. I want to pivot a little bit now. Unless you have any more on your current inspirations. I guess you have any other artists?
2: Yeah, I really like Somber. I've gotten a lot into Somber. And he's really... I like his sound quite a lot. And I tried to kind of replicate that and... like try and get that distorted vocal usually and everything.
0: Oh, nice.
2: And he's he's the same thing. He's just some kid who is just working on his computer in his bedroom, and then a billion streams later and he's out there, and hopefully that happens to me. So
0: there we go. Hopefully this will give you the boost you need, right? It's a smaller show, but yeah, you're spreading your wings, you're getting out here. Speaking of spreading your wings, you've performed at a lot of local venues in the Metro Vancouver area. I want to bring something up. See, I have this image here, this diagram. In the bottom corner, you can see that's me. Right up in the top corner, I'm pretty sure that's you.
2: No, it's very distorted, but that could be me.
0: This is an event called Glow. It's a Christmas light show in Langley. But this is actually where I'm familiar with you from, because, yeah, you're right there, I'm right there. I heard you singing, and I thought, oh, I like this guy. And that's how I found you for this show. I also, when I was looking at stuff about you, there was a venue listed, the Artful Dodger. Have you played that venue?
2: Yeah, it's a pub, yeah.
0: That's like right by my house, so it spoke to me. All of my friends from high school work there. Shout out to Ashton and Owen, if you're watching this. They're not watching it, but yeah, those kind of environments you've played. You've also played the Fort Pub, which is quite a nice establishment from what
2: I've
0: heard.
2: A lot of pubs and restaurants. It's a struggle when you start.
0: Exactly. I'd imagine it would be. You did perform at the River Rock Casino, though.
2: Yeah.
0: That's kind of, I mean, it's a big deal.
2: I was through a production company, and they wanted me to just tribute Bublé.
0: Was it an Elvis? Was it an Elvis thing?
2: No, it was a Bublé thing. It was like crooner music, like Frank Sinatra and Dean Martin.
0: Oh yeah, I was listening to Dean Martin.
2: It was for a dinner party, so.
0: That's kind of cool, though.
2: Yeah, it was actually a really fun experience, especially because I had a like 8-piece band. So
0: that's fun. How long ago was that, out of curiosity?
2: I think last year in November.
0: So there you go.
2: And last November.
0: That is kind of
2: 2024, not 25.
0: Okay, yeah. But it's still like that is a bigger like.
2: Yeah, it was a bigger deal. Yeah.
0: Have you booked any? Like, are you doing any bigger gigs nowadays? Are you looking for looking for that kind of thing?
2: Yeah, I'm in a pocket now where I'm taking a hiatus from a lot of the pubs and. Restaurants I will do, but pubs are pretty unclassy and I don't really like the way they handle business, and so I don't do a lot of pubs anymore especially, but I love doing private parties and stuff like that at this current moment while I try to transition to clubs, like bigger venues.
0: Yes, yeah.
2: Like I want to sell out rooms and like places like the Roxy's or
0: exactly.
2: Commodore even
0: the
2: or
0: big
2: Red
0: ones,
2: Room.
0: Yeah,
2: the big
0: exactly.
2: ones.
0: And after that, like, you're hoping to get there. Do you hope as a musician to become like a global phenomenon, a name that everyone knows? Or are you more like, I just want to kind of stick with the local scene, be an indie artist in Vancouver, and that's where I'm going to kind of cap it?
2: Nobody wants to be an indie artist. No, it's a, I feel like that's the dream for everyone to go get out and like be somebody.
0: Do you think that you have what it takes? It's a very dramatic, very full question.
2: I feel like that's not something I can answer for myself, because then I just sound like a
0: cocky,
2: egotistical.
0: I think from what it sounds like, you have what it takes. And that's not just again, got to preface this for the third time. I'm very critical of music, especially. And you have a great voice. You can play an instrument, which is great. You can write your own music, which is definitely, as far as I know, not a thing that a lot of artists do nowadays. I know even Elvis didn't write a lot of his own stuff, but correct me if I'm wrong, a lot in the music industry nowadays, it's a lot of... You get given a song to perform?
2: Yeah, in a lot of the cover spaces, if you do a cover that isn't completely different, you kind of just get looked at as the tribute artist. You're a cover band. You're you're going to start just doing legions and pubs. But if you write your own music, there's a higher chance of getting out there, right? But it's also just hard because the industry has evolved so much since 10 years ago, because now it's social media is the game you need to play. And when you rope in 200 views a video, it doesn't really help. So
0: that's true. That's true. Yeah, it's a tough world out there nowadays with everything, really, especially in media. Media is it's a different beast nowadays than it was.
2: It's the same thing with acting, right?
0: Acting. I know I wanted to be an actor, but I was just like, I don't have the patience, I don't think, for that kind of thing.
2: I mean, there's no what's it called? There's no artist development anymore, really. They don't help you unless you have 200,000 followers. And at that point...
0: That is true.
2: Why would I side with, like, a record label?
0: Exactly. It's all about
2: vanity. Unless it's Universal or something.
0: Yeah. Oh, yeah, one of the big dogs or Capitals. Right. Capital, they're still a thing, right? I think. But, yeah, no, it's too bad. And again, like we talked about earlier, at least it is easier to make music nowadays. They could also be viewed as a bad thing. There are people that make some...
2: Well, for the past 15 years since computers,
0: logic—that's true. Again, I'm living in like a different like century here.
2: It was easier 10 years ago because record labels—you'd see—they'd see one song, or you'd go in and hand your disc in or CD, and they'd be like, "Dang, this guy's good. Let's help him." Now I don't have the foundation. I'm not rich, and I can't afford to promote myself on billboards.
0: That's true. Yeah. Have you ever thought, do you put up like posters ever when you have a small gig, like just put it on a telephone pole or something?
2: That's kind of the strap for like places. If you have a small room. Yeah.
0: Yeah. Exactly. I guess so. And like social media. Social media is such a difficult thing to manage. Like even like we learned social media in our program at university, and I started social media recently. It's still very difficult to, break in. Like I haven't been able to get more than like 1.2k views on a video, and that's like, oh yay, 1.2k, but it's not a lot. It's not going to get you anywhere. And yeah, it's just kind of like mind melting. Like I don't know how I'm supposed to make it, or how young people like us are supposed to make it in these kind of creative industries when it seems like the world's almost against us at this point.
2: Yeah,
0: it's kind of sad. I don't want it. I feel like we're going in a very somber direction with this. Let's maybe end this on something happier. Let's see. Maybe we'd hear one more song. Can we hear one more song?
2: Yeah, sure.
0: Yay. I don't know why it looks like a sea lion or something. Giddy child. Let's maybe.
1: All right. So this next one is called When Will I Be Somebody? And it's currently one of my recent releases as well. And yeah, so let me get into it.

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1: Broken Love. The Blue Stones. 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
1: Hey, I'm Matthew, and you're listening to Petflix and Chill, a podcast all about exploring the bond between pets and their owners through relatable, personal, and oftentimes silly stories brought by my guests. 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
2: Curious cats and where to find them.
1: On this episode, the cat owners are back with tales of mischief and adventure, times when their pets appeared where you least expect. Cats are curious creatures, and when left to their own devices, who knows what they'll do? Off on an adventure out of sight, only for you to catch a glimpse of them in the weirdest of places. And there's even a saying about cats and their curiosity. You probably know it. It's curiosity killed the cat, after all. And let's just say that it's a lot more accurate than you may think. Switching up the order from last time, we're here again with Zach, but this time with a different cat.
0: Bean. So very fat.
1: Bean. She's an absolute chonker.
0: She's small, but horizontally big.
1: If I told you an average domestic cat weighs about 8 to 12 pounds, how much do you think Bean weighs?
0: Small cat yet weighs, I think it's around 16 to 18 pounds.
1: Absolutely terrifying. On another note, Bean also has the nickname Bingus. Where do you suppose this nickname came from? Well, when they first got Bean, it turns out that she had ringworms.
0: So we had to shave her, which is where the nickname Bingus comes from.
1: After having been shaved, Bean would go on to live in a separate room for a while. Bean, bored, alone, and shaved, explored the room, digging through every corner and wall until she discovered an open vent located underneath the cabinet. Joyous, Bean embarks on an adventure.
0: This a couple of times, she went into the fence, and we just hear meowing from the vents all over the house.
1: Bean was in the vents, meowing and prowling. She was having an absolute blast, exploring new territory and bothering everyone that was in the house. Sometimes they'd be able to get her out, and other times not. This was all fine and dandy until, finally, the

0: disaster struck.
1: But there's the one main time where this is the part where she's lucky to be alive, that she walked all the way through the vents and fell into the furnace.
0: Luckily for them, the furnace wasn't on, but she was still stuck in the furnace, unable to escape. But here comes her owners with the power tools, cutting a square hole to get Bean out. Bean is still alive, just as wide, and is now very much afraid of the vents, as she's been traumatized by the event. Moving on, Michael is back with another story, but this time it's just on one cat, Sunny. In case you didn't listen to the previous episode, Sunny is a white tabby ragdoll with some gray for his pattern. Where do you think he escaped to? The washing machine? The elevator? The ceiling fan? Well, no, sadly, nothing so extreme.
2: Sunny likes to jump on the balcony.
0: They live in an apartment with a balcony, and Sunny loves to go out and stand on the balcony rails. It's in his name after all, Sunny. He loves to go sunbathing out on the balcony. But with so much freedom, something was bound to happen.
2: And since it's connected to like all the other balcony rails,
0: Sunny, the ever curious feline, obviously sees that all the balconies are connected and can't help but see it as a challenge. The mischievous cat starts hopping over to other balconies. One balcony, two balconies, three balconies. He went all the way over to the far neighbor's balcony.
2: I saw him one time go all the way to the other side.
0: Not wanting to get in trouble with the neighbors, Michael had to make the tough decision to banish Sunny from ever going out to the balcony again.
2: Now I banish him from that.
0: Truly a loss for all of humanity. And finally, it's Waldo with his two cats, Kato and Mayo. Short recap, Kato is a British short hair and Mayo is a mystery. I keep asking and Waldo just refuses to tell me what Mayo is. Anyways, imagine this. You wake up, it's 2 a.m. Your bladder is quivering and you really need to go to the bathroom. You get up, open your door, it's pure darkness. You don't turn on the lights as you're living with other people. As you feel your way through the darkness over to the bathroom, you see. In the depths of the darkness, something is skittering about the shadows.
3: So I would just be walking in the bathroom, I just see the shadow just run across.
0: You make it all the way to the bathroom, complete your business, you open the door, and there it sits, staring at you, a shadow.
3: And sometimes I just see like a shadow outside the bathroom. And that's also terrifying.
0: The terror of being stalked in the darkness, knowing you're being watched but unable to see where they are. As you're walking back with nothing but your sense of touch, the worst possible thing that could happen, happens.
3: And then what ends up happening is that sometimes you might step on it and then you're like, step on the tail, which is terrible. Like I jump as much as they do, it's insane.
0: You jump, the cat jumps, time freezes. And you realize that your life is over. You're a monster. You stepped on a cat's tail. Shivers run through your spine, chills crawl on your skin, and you wonder how you're supposed to live with yourself anymore. But of course, the cat forgives you, and you go back to being roommates. Now, looking back, what have we learned today? Expect the unexpected. Don't let the cats into the vents. They're too curious for their own good. Balconies are nice, but the cats are going to escape. And most importantly, if you must walk in the dark with cats around, be very careful as they could be right under your foot. Thank you for listening to Petflix and Chill on the Evolution Podcast Network. I'm your host, Matthew Lin, and next time we'll finally be exploring some other animals.
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0: this?
1: So you're a tough guy, like you're really rough guy, just can't get enough guy, just always so puffed guy.
2: Or this. You're a tough guy, like you really rough. 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

0: Every second I have left, when I promised you forever, what it is I really meant was I'll love you. I'll love you to death.
1: This is Daniel Victor from Never Anyway Lights. 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

0: Welcome to Petflix and Chill, where we explore the world of our animal companions. I'm your host, Min Chan, and today we're diving into the relationship of humanity's oldest friend, the dogs. Think back to the first time when you met your dog. Maybe it was at a shelter. Maybe it was at a breeder's home. Or maybe it was at a friend's backyard, or even a rescue organization's adoption event. Or maybe even at a street corner where someone is holding a cardboard sign. Whatever happens, there was a moment. A moment when your eyes met theirs and something shifted. Here are some guests to talk about their first experiences meeting their pets for the first time.
1: Well, for me, I recall the time in which we drove all the way across the city to pick her up in the middle of the night. It was like 12 a.m. I think when we got her. Don't remember the exact date. I'm not good with dates. But yeah, that I remember how when we first held her, she was so small.
2: I think I was pretty young, like definitely an infant. I remember we had a German short-haired pointer. His name was Jake. And I just remember going to the park with him, you know, and running around and just being a kid and falling over and that sort of stuff and getting all dirty, but it was a great time.
3: I had two Malteses when I was a kid. Yeah, like a small white dog. But they were pretty old when I was born.
0: When the first moment they met their pet's eyes, it's almost like love at first sight. This is where you actually choose your own family before finding your significant partner. It's not magic, but it might as well be. In that moment, you're not just meeting a dog or a pet. You're beginning a new relationship that will reshape your daily routines, your home, and your heart. Somehow, in some way, both of you, you and your pet, would seem to know it. The first encounter isn't just a meeting, it's the beginning of everything. The environment for both the family and the pet is most important in across our childhoods, where our parents become the translators between us and our pets to experience the world completely differently. And in that translation, they're teaching far more than how to just pet a dog safely. Sometimes our parents are giving us the environment to tell us how to interact and teaching us at the same time that connections cannot be forced. That being said, our comfort between each other, ourselves, and our pets matters more than our immediate desires.
1: My parents didn't know how to carry her. She just fits in one hand too, and it's like, how?

0: be a girl or a boy. He did all this and he presented it to our mom, and I guess with all the research, she relented and we finally got it.
1: Like, my family's always like had dogs, even before I was born, so. Well, my dad owns like a dog grooming store, so like that's kind of how they got into it.
2: So I've had, well, at least the household I grew up in, like I've always been around animals all over, but three dogs. So first a German Shorthaired Pointer, then we've had a Beagle and a Shih Tzu Poodle.
3: This is the work of parenting that often goes unnoticed. Not the lessons delivered in serious conversations, but the small moments repeated over and over again until they become instinctive. How we approach someone new, how to read discomfort, and how to adjust our behavior when someone seems overwhelmed. Our parents teach, giving us the environment, teaching us and our pets that everybody wants to experience different things at their own pace. Sometimes the pet who doesn't want to play isn't really mean or doing badly. It's just that sometimes love means giving a little bit more space, and that connection sometimes requires attention and effort and a willingness to be told no. So what happens when those lessons from our parents take root? The child has learned the language of dogs, and the dogs have learned the language of the child. The relationship has become entirely on its own terms, which creates the whole family dynamic. Watching a child and their dog together, you're just watching a conversation which has no translation. They develop their own instincts and understanding by the words that are repeated over and over again.
0: I mean, usually I just go up to her and say, or ask if she's sleepy, because she sleeps a lot. She still does. It's really cute. She got it from me. I mean, the one thing that stands out when you see my dog is that she's really small. Like, you can, even though she's fully grown, you can still hold her in one hand. She's very loud, but it's more of a all bark, no bite. So if you really get close to her, she'll just become cuddly or afraid. She likes hiding behind us. It's so cute. She has her own ways of spending time with each of us. Like, for me, example, she likes sitting in my lap while I'm doing work, or literally sleeping next to me while I'm in bed.
2: No, I think just with dogs in general, it's pretty much the same, right? You make sure that they're well fed, you take them to the park, you give them lots of loving. But, you know, you have a firm handle, obviously, right, with relations and whatnot. But, you know, obviously the different breeds have their nuances.
1: I think my two Malteses were pretty, like, chill. They didn't really do too much. My current one's like pretty energetic, a little vicious, doesn't like other dogs. Yeah, like if I'm stressed, my dog like comes up to me and she's like playing around by herself trying to make me feel good, I think.
3: We started by talking about people's interactions with dogs, but what we've really been exploring is something deeper. How we learn to love, how we learn to be patient, and how we learn that the most meaningful connections are built through attention, respect, and the willingness to meet another being where they are. I myself have my own personal experiences with dog as well. Right before they enter the door and open up the door, the dog is already there. Not because they heard the door, it's just they knew. They knew the timing and the pattern of the footsteps. Not necessarily eavesdropping, but sometimes they just instinctively know when is the time for them to meet their partner. Other than coming back home from school, there are some silent moments too. While focusing on their schoolwork or something serious, the dog is just resting its head on their foot or right next to them. They don't have to necessarily be doing anything, but they're just existing in the same space, which is enough. It's almost expressing, I'm here, you're here, and we're okay. This happens when trust is built slowly with the small interactions throughout their own lives. This is the gift dogs give us. It's not just companionship, not just loyalty.

0: the opportunity to practice ourselves, being our best selves, to learn to patience through repetition, and to learn attention through necessity. And somewhere right now, there might be another child coming home to a waiting dog. A parent might be saying, "Gentle, remember." A connection is deepening through another small interaction, another moment of understanding with a shared language. This is how we build the bonds that matter. This is how we learn to connect across differences. This is the space between human and dog, parent and child, patience and understanding. And in that space, something beautiful continues to grow. Thanks for joining us on Petflix and Chill. I'm your host, Ben Chen. 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
4: Welcome to Petflix and Chill. I'm your host, Ben Chen. And today, we're exploring a kind of love that expresses differently. The kind of love that is needed for those who have been neglected. For the ones that need the love the most. We'll be diving into the hearts of volunteers at animal shelters to understand what and how do these volunteers want to change and help the pets that are abandoned. They came here thinking that they could change and help some animal. But what they don't know is that this place will change you in ways that you would never think of. And you will learn things about love, loss, and the weight of caring that you never really expected to carry. Here's Bernice to talk about her experiences in volunteering in an animal shelter.
5: So why I wanted to start volunteering at a shelter was because I first got my dog during COVID times. And during that time, my mom thought it would be best to get a dog that was from a local breeder rather than from a shelter, even though it was an option, because she said that dogs that often came from shelters had problems, like whether it be through psychological history or like abandonment issues, stuff like that. So I wanted to volunteer at a shelter because I wanted to kind of see if those myths were true. Also because these dogs, that they didn't have a home, and like I wanted them to establish a connection or bond with other humans before they were to find their forever home. Otherwise, they would be kind of like non-accustomed to human relationships.
4: This experience changes how Bernice approaches pets from animal shelters to understand more about the reasonings that some pets ended up in these spots. Sometimes it's the environment and the people are unable to give the best conditions to these pets. And some may have grew up in difficult spots that lead to these pets having difficult problems and conditions and needed more help from others to support themselves.
5: I just volunteered there over the course of the summer. It wasn't for a very long time. So maybe someone who volunteered there for a long time and established a very strong connection with a lot of the animals there would have felt it more severely. But I imagine it to be rather difficult. I mean, you're saying goodbye to an animal that like you've gotten attached to, and it's nothing that you did or nothing that they did that really like brought them to saying goodbye. Sometimes it's just maybe their own dog breed kind that has like health issues or something, or maybe it's their diet or lack of exercise, those kinds of things that you can't really control. So it's kind of frustrating, and I understand it's very difficult to get over, and kind of if you were to have a pet later on, it would be kind of hard to replace that bond.
4: The bond of which Bernice mentions is important to the emotional hardships that most of the pets in the shelter would face. It redefines how people and pets would exchange their care for each other in this way. Next, we have Phoebe to talk about her experiences and what she had felt after volunteering.
6: Not only do I get an experience to, you know, play with the pets and bond with new people, but also experience dealing with experiences that are out of my control and learning to problem solve and be able to accommodate needs of like different personalities. It's fun to learn how their behaviors like represent things that they want or their emotions.
4: When talking about what she had notice in common with most pets that are in the shelters, this is what Phoebe has to say.
6: They deserve to have a home and they deserve to have a nice life, and they're not in the shelter homes because they have bad behavior or it's not necessarily their fault that they're there. Be more patient with pets and understanding their needs. And I also feel like I've improved a lot with like the sense of like responsibility and like doing things and caring for pets.
4: After listening to two of our guests who have now talked about their volunteering experiences in different pet shelters, we have our final guest on the show to talk about more from a professional lens in the pet shelter. We have Leia here to talk about what she's noticed around the pet shelter and how she treats the pets that are in there.
1: Oh, well, in terms of helping the shelter, I suppose one of the key things is it saves on the cost of hiring more staff. Volunteers, you know, obviously do some of the work, and the way it helps the the way it helps the animals is people come in just to play with the animals. There's just more time. If there's more people to work with the animals, there's more time to socialize them and you know, just give them some something to do, something to, you know,

0: Volunteering in a pet shelter isn't always glamorous. It's not always rewarding in the most obvious ways, but it is necessary. These pets need people who are willing to show up, who are willing to see them, and who are willing to make their futures seem possible. If you're thinking about volunteering, know this. You will have your heart broken at times. At the same time, there will be happy moments when they are finally being adopted. Thank you for joining us for Petflix and Chill. I'm your host, Ben Chan, and this is the Evolution Podcast Network.
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5: Welcome to Live at Evolution. I'm your host, Chris Georges, and today we're joined by none other than Adam Briscoe. Adam was born and raised in Agassiz, BC, before relocating here to Vancouver. Adam's going to play four songs today, starting with Something Here. Here he is. Welcome, Adam, to Live at Evolution.

0: All right, Adam, thank you for joining me. I appreciate you being the first ever guest on Live of Evolution, with me hosting at least. Let's start off with your music career. Have you always wanted to be a musician, or where was the starting point for you with music?
1: It happened when I was in like grade six. I was like humming, and I used to do voice impressions when I was little, and a girl said I should enter the talent show and sing. And so I just decided to. Apparently just doing voice impressions got me through enough to learn how to sing. And I'm a little teapot, nailed it. But yeah, probably from 11. Before that, I wanted to be a graphic designer, and I thought I could just call a school in California when I was like six and be like, school? They're like, no.
0: Didn't quite work out that way.
1: Fine. No, it didn't work out that way. I mean, I still draw and stuff, but no, it's been music for so long now, I don't think I could picture myself doing anything else.
0: And notice that you have quite the presence on TikTok in recent years, and you do a lot of videos specifically in your car. You mentioned to me earlier that you actually did a few in our BCIT parking lot. Honored for that, first of all. But how do you feel about social media? Is it something that you're kind of passionate about, or is it something you've always been kind of into back in the MySpace Facebook days, maybe?
1: At the beginning of it, it was a lot of Twitter before it became, you know, a letter, and Facebook was kind of a thing. It's just kind of, as I decided to do music, I think new things have come out. Like Spotify didn't exist when I started doing music, definitely not TikTok, not even like Vine and Twitter, and that was all super new. So it's hard to keep up because it's almost like every couple of years there's a new thing. And I personally, I'm not a big social media person, but I understand that I have to kind of do it to, because it's not 1970 and no one's coming into a bar to discover me, which I wish it was. But I mean, now I'm kind of starting to love it a little bit more because I've gotten a little community of people on TikTok, and they're all really nice and really lovely. And I'm starting to get people, you know, singing my songs and tagging me in videos and stuff. And I'm like, this is weird. Even I don't know the words sometimes. So I'm starting to get warmer towards it, especially TikTok, because it's just nice little communities and that.
0: Yeah, I noticed one TikTok video you had. You were singing a duet with another girl. I believe it was called Silly Songs, was one that I saw. Yeah. I believe it was the only one where somebody else was in the video with you. Is it something where you're kind of focusing on your solo career, or are you open to performing with other musicians or maybe a band?
1: Oh, I'm definitely open to. I've always wanted to slowly put a band together, and I've got like a background singer that I'm trying to get into the studio and work with, but I've had bass players and drummers, and there's always just kind of been a falling out or an unreliability, so I've always just found it easier to play and write and do everything myself. Even the songs that I have online, like all the instruments, except for maybe a couple piano parts, are me, except for my producer plays all the piano parts. So everything else is me, because Paul McCartney recorded his first album, and he did everything by himself in a barn, and I was like, I can probably do that. Maybe. I have GarageBand. So I've just kind of always gotten used to wanting to just kind of work on it myself. And there's more, you know, I can't argue with someone in the band if the band is just me. Mm-hmm. Makes it really weird if someone hears me talking to myself in the garage.
0: Yeah, a lot more autonomy for sure.
1: Yeah.
0: All right, so let's get two more songs from you. What do you got for us up next?
1: I'm going to play one of my songs, and then I'm going to do a cover of Tom Waits' Chocolate Jesus.
0: All right, let's get right to it.

0: All right, that was Chocolate Jesus by Tom Waits. Gotta be honest, never heard that song before just now, and pretty cool, honestly, and you did a great job with it. But what was the inspiration with that? Is that a song you've known for a while, or?
1: I learned that my last producer, Corey Woodward, had a band called The Lion, the Bear, the Fox, and they had recorded that for their EP, and I'd seen them play it live, and every time I'm like, that's insane, I have to see it. And if you watch Tom Waits do it live, he sings it through like a megaphone the whole time, which I'm not gonna do. So I do it more like my producer's version, which is more of this like Ray LaMontagne folk-esque kind of styled version of it, but keeping that kind of jangly, you know, Tom Waitsy kind of feel of dirtiness and just kind of, you know, to it, which is kind of my big thing with Tom Waits is I love his poetry and just kind of grossness he puts into his music.
0: For sure. All right, let's switch gears a little bit here. Little Birdie told me that you're into fish and chips, maybe a fish and chips aficionado, if you will. I honestly have not had good fish and chips in Vancouver since moving here a while ago. So give me your best spot.
1: Oh my God, Moby Dick's and White Rock.
0: Okay.
1: 100%. Sure. And that holds up, and I don't know, it might be what my girlfriend calls the mother's meatloaf theory, where you've had it so long that the memory itself makes it good, but like I still go there, and they give you a gross amount of fish and fries for a really nice price. Just don't feed seagulls, because they'll kill everything that is a french fry. But hands down, best place.
0: Okay, so a little bit of a drive, but sounds like
1: drive,
0: it's worth it.
1: All right. Worth it.
0: Wow, mother's meatloaf. I like that theory too.
1: Yeah. Oh yeah.
0: All right. Yeah, I know you've had the chance to open for a few artists before at bars or whatever venue. So would you say that, you know, a lot of times with an opener, they're kind of tasked with warming up the audience. Would you say that your performance is at all different than how you would usually perform?
1: I wouldn't say it's different. I feel like there's always a thought that people have with if you're an opener, you shouldn't overshadow the person that is the headliner, which I can agree with, but also most people kind of, if they're grabbing you, they know what you're like, unless it's someone like massive who's never heard of you. But most people, if it's like small and local, they'll look into you a bit and they kind of know what your kind of deal is. And honestly, once I'm up there and the lights come on and I hit that first note, like the shutters just go off and I'm in my own place. So sometimes I don't know until I've gotten off if I've maybe just done too much or this or that, but I still try to not go too far above. But like if, in a situation like that where I just recently opened for the Alton Dean band, they have a whole band behind them. So it's going from just a little acoustic guy and then you get a full sound. So that kind of works to not overshadow itself on its own, which works really well. So I can just kind of do whatever I want and not have to worry about it as much.
0: For sure. And so looking forward for yourself, what goals do you have, say, looking forward for the next few years in the music industry?
1: In the next few years, it's hard. Like right now, I'm kind of going forward with just releasing singles right now because, especially with the sad word economy, saving up to like record an album or applying for these grants takes so much time when I'd rather just kind of write and record and release something and just consistently every couple months release something new so there's always something happening. And if someone kind of picks it up, cool. But there's also so much changing constantly, especially with like even AI in music. That's a whole new sweeping thing that I have to like kind of look into because there's stuff happening. And even if it's not something I use, it's just kind of cool to keep it mentally in my head. Mm-hmm. And, you know, Spotify and stuff like that is always changing. So it's kind of, I was trying to keep on top of it and keep trying to be bigger and bigger. And I'm like, you know, I just kind of want to record a song, put it out. In a couple months, let's put out another song. Because right now it feels like a singles music game right now with a lot of streaming platforms because a lot of people only go in to find, you know, a specific song. So yeah, if everything's a single, then you kind of win the game at least a little bit.
0: All right, well, thanks for coming in, Adam, and being my first guest here at Live at Evo. You got one more song for us?
1: Yes.
0: What do you have coming up here for us?
1: I'm going to play Wild Rose.
0: Wild Rose, all right. Let's get right to it. Appreciate you coming in.
1: Thank you very much for having me.
0: All right, this will be the last song of the day for Adam. This is Wild Rose. Make sure to follow him on Instagram and TikTok at @abriscoemusic. I'm Chris Georges at Live at Evolution, signing off. She never told

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3: No one becomes themselves alone. Every person we meet, every choice we make, every moment we leave, they all leave something behind. We're built from borrowed pieces, and together they make us who we are. I'm Natalia Curi, and this is Influence, the podcast about the people, experience, and memories that leave their mark on us. When life flips your world upside down, what do you do next? Loss, heartbreak, change. They shake us, but they also push us somewhere new. In this episode, three people share how they face their challenge and what they discover on the other side. One lost someone she loved, another walked away from the life she dreamed of, and one learned the weight of legacy. This is After It All. First, we have Manuela. For her, the lesson came at 15. She lost her grandmother, the first person she ever had to say goodbye to.
4: It was in 2014. I had just turned 15, so I was in that messy teenage phase when you feel a million emotions at once and are still figuring out who you are and what you like. So it was all very confusing. It was the first time I had lost someone close, so I had never experienced grief before. I do remember feeling very sad when I heard my grandma had gone to the hospital. But I don't think I fully understood how serious it was, especially because everything happened so fast.
3: It was her first experience with loss, but instead of letting herself be carried away by the pain, Manuela found something unexpected, strength.
4: Honestly, what surprised me the most in a positive way was realizing how strong I was, even at such a young age, to go through all of that.
3: And in the silence that follows loss, she knew she could count on her fate.
4: I follow the Spiritans religion, so for me, death is just a passage. It doesn't mean the end. Even though grief is something that stays with us forever, there was a moment when I felt that my grandma was somehow protecting me and was still with me in a different way. So that really calmed my heart and made me feel better. And since then, I actually feel closer to her than I did when she was alive. So it's like we have this very special connection now.
3: Still, there were things left unsaid.
4: If I could go back, I'll definitely tell her I loved her more often and make sure to spend more quality time with her.
3: It was a painful lesson, but one that changed the way she sees life, that gave her peace and a new way to live after it all.
4: I realized that I had a hard time expressing my feelings. Back then, my family didn't really say, I love you often or express affection with words. Today, things are very different. We say, I love you all the time. But at that time, it wasn't like that. So I remember realizing that I wanted to change that. I started valuing the moments I have with people more, and I've learned to express my feelings more openly because we never know when it's going to be the last time we see someone.
3: Now for Thaisa, the ending was a little bit different. It was about love that no longer fit. After almost 6 years together, the man she loved proposed, but her heart says something different.
5: I dated for almost 6 years. He proposed and I didn't say yes. It was a really tough time for me and really challenging one. And I know that it's kind of contradictory. Like he was offering everything that I always wanted. But at the same time, you know, when it doesn't feel right and you don't feel all the things that you think you're supposed to feel.
3: Saying no to your dream and to the person you love can sometimes feel like a failure or betrayal. But for Thaisa, it was an act of honesty and her start of something new.
5: Love is not enough, you know? And that was one of the hardest things that I had to learn. And taught me and shown me how true and on how honest I was being with myself and prioritizing myself because I always prioritize like our relationship.
3: The process was definitely not easy for her. She left for Vancouver the day they broke up, carrying both heartbreak and hope in her suitcase.
5: I'm grateful for him, for our history, for everything that we built, but I really give like my all to him, to our relationship. And if you're not here to multiply, then yeah, no, thank you. I'm fine by myself.
3: But in the end, Thaisa found something unexpected and better for her. Gratitude and happiness.
5: After the breakup, I was in a bad place for a really, really, really long time. I'm not gonna lie, it took me a lot. And I'm not gonna lie, there were times that I was mad at God. And I didn't understand at the time why I was going through everything that I was going through and why that was happening to me. But now I understand, now I know, now I'm thankful the way that he worked in my life.
3: And for Amanda, her challenge wasn't love or loss, it was legacy. At just 21, she worked with her father running a factory in southern Brazil. 200 employees, one last name everyone knows, and the pressure they come with.
6: Being the boss daughter, it's not easy. All the responsibility that comes with it is really hard. And this year took me lots of therapy sessions and existential crisis, thinking deeply about all the choices I've made over the years. And I felt, and I still feel some days, imposing, insecure, and also a feeling of incapable because it's so much to deal with.
3: And the stress starts showing, anxiety, therapy, and moments of breaking down, until one day her body gave her a sign.
6: In July of this year, I had atopic dermatitis, and my right eye was twitching. And I thought, okay, I'm definitely not okay. I need a vacation. I need a break from all of this crazy. And then my family and I went to a beach in northern Brazil called Pipa. So there I locked my phone and I read a book about the path you chose in your life, something like that. And I relaxed and thought, okay, it's not a big deal. I can handle this. This is probably not what I'll be doing for the

0: Each of these women went through something that changed her completely. Can be a goodbye, a heartbreak, or a heavy moment. But each one found meaning in the middle of it.
1: Life is fragile and time is precious. We usually think we'll have endless chances to say what we feel or to be with someone we love, but that's not always true. So I try to live in a way that if something ended tomorrow, I know that I expressed my love and my gratitude when I had the chance.
2: And one of the hardest lessons was love is not enough in a relationship. For a relationship to work, you gotta have love, yes, of course. But you have to have honesty, you have to have kindness, you have to have respect. You have to have clear communication, please, and respect our bare minimum.
3: We cannot control everything. And sometimes we just need to let it go and trust that everything will happen the way it's supposed to happen. It's about to release the control.
0: We don't get to choose what breaks us, but we do choose what we build from it. Every ending leaves space from something new, something we might never have found without the fall. To the ones still rebuilding, keep going. What comes next might just surprise you. Thank you for listening to Influence, a podcast about what shapes us. I'm Natalia Curi, and this podcast is part of the Evolution Podcast Network. 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

0: Welcome to Petflix and Chill. I'm your host Ben Chan, and today we're diving into a particular relationship between a pet and a pet sitter. Today we have a few guests to share their experiences on taking care of somebody else's pet for a short while.
1: When my landlord first brought her in, she brought her in a little carrier, and the second she opened the bag of the carrier, my cat was instantly curious. She would walk around and start sniffing everything, and she would start sniffing me.
0: This is Christina. Originally, she was helping her landlord to take care of her cat for a short while. But after a while, their relationship began to change in a different way.
1: My landlord needed a pet sitter, so she asked us to pet sit the cat. So what happened was we pet sit the cat for about a month, and then it became 2 months. And then eventually, when my landlord came to get my cat back again, they decided in that moment to let us keep the cat because the cat seemed really happy in our house and just around us in general.
0: This changes the relationship between Christina and her cat. Well, originally she was only pet sitting, but somehow a few months down the line, it became a strong bond that her cat becomes part of her family.
1: I mean, she's been on and off. My cat's got a little bit of personality. At first, when I met her, she was really shy, but then she got really close to me and would sleep in my bed every night. But then afterwards, she had a period of hating me, so she wouldn't look at me, or she'd let me pet her, but she wouldn't let me be near her, and she would leave, and she would never sleep in my bed in that period of hating me. And then afterwards, she ended up slowly warming up to me back again, and I'm not sure why that happened, but she did, and now she's really close to me, and she loves just being near my presence.
0: At first, the relationship seemed a little bit rocky between her cat and Christina, but I think everything changed once her landlord comes back and had a period of time to hang out with the cat again.
1: So when my landlord came to take my cat back, what actually happened was she took her away for about 2 weeks or more, and she did tell us that she wanted to spend time with the cat before she gave the cat to us fully. So in those moments of her not being there, it felt almost empty. It felt a lot different and a lot sadder because she wasn't near my presence, and she became such a habit of my everyday that having her not around was really, really strange. And that was the moment I saw her as family and not just a pet.
0: Christina's and her cat's story is unique, where originally they are a pet-sitting relationship, now turned into a companionship, a family. But our next guest is a little bit different. He was helping a friend out when his friend was away, just a few days, just to take care of their dog. And here's Zach, where he talks about his pet-sitting relationship with his friend's dog, Cooper.
2: My friend Jess's dog, Cooper. She calls him her fur baby, which I thought it was cute until she handed me a 3-page instruction sheet. There's a section labeled emotional boundaries, apparently. Cooper gets jealous if you FaceTime other dogs.
0: The relationship between Zach and his friend's dog

0: everywhere. Bathroom, kitchen, Zoom calls, total clinger.
1: But it was not only Cooper that's clinging onto Zach. Zach realizes himself he has developed a relationship between him and Cooper as well.
0: I start talking to him, like full conversations. I'd be working on my laptop and ask, "Cooper, do you think I should email him back?" And he just tilted his head, like he was really thinking about it. It's weird. You start to realize how quiet your apartment usually is, and suddenly there's like this heartbeat in it, this presence that fills the space. It's like it was the first time I placed in view so lonely.
1: At this point, Zach and Cooper's relationship grew a lot stronger than before. And Zach even notices a few characteristics from Cooper that resembles his friend Jess's characteristics.
0: It's weird. You start thinking about how pets are little mirrors of their owners. Jess is warm, anxious, loyal, and Cooper is exactly like that. I think watching him made me see her in a new way. By the end of the week, I didn't just like Cooper, I missed him. He made my apartment feel alive.
1: And I also asked Zach what he feels after pet sitting. Is there any changes with him and his approach towards pets? And this is what he has to say.
0: It sounds dramatic, but he kind of changed my week. I've been so busy lately. Work, stress, but with him, I had to slow down. You can't scroll on the phone when a dog is staring at you to throw the ball.
1: Pet sitting is one of the largest favors you can ask of anybody. Just listen from Christina and Zach. They had their fair shares of emotional roller coasters. Up next, we have a guest, Ivan. He talks about how he helps his neighbors to take care of their pet turtle.
2: So my neighbor Kevin knocks on my door one night, says, "Hey, can you watch my turtle for the weekend?" And I'm like, "Yeah, sure, no problem. It's a turtle. What's he gonna do? Run away?" He laughs and goes, "Actually, he might."
1: Little does Ivan know that what his neighbor said actually did came true.
2: So I go over there after work, and Leo's just sitting on his rock, totally still. I tap the glass just to see if he's alive, and he gives me this slow look, like, "Don't touch my stuff."
1: This distance between the relationship between Ivan and Leo, it's a unique one at best. It's almost the same as how Christina and her cat was in the beginning.
2: The next morning, I went to feed him. These little pellets Kevin left in a Ziploc bag. I dropped them in, and he just stared at them. Didn't eat, didn't move. So I sat down with my coffee, thinking maybe he eats later. 20 minutes go by, still nothing. Then, out of nowhere, he slowly stretches his neck out, grabs one, and chews like it's the most dramatic thing in the world. It took him 5 minutes to eat one pellet.
1: Everyone knows that turtles are slow, but not this slow, even for their dinner. Other than feeding Leo his dinner, Ivan realizes pet sitting a turtle might be a little bit more challenging than he thinks.
2: I came home one night, and he was gone. Like, gone. The tank lid was half open, and I couldn't see him anywhere. I started panicking, looking under the couch, in the bathroom, the laundry basket, nothing. Then I noticed these little wet spots on the floor, like turtle footprints, leading them toward the kitchen. And there he was, under the fridge. I could just see his shell sticking out. He looked totally calm, like none of it had happened.
1: Well, at least this experience made Ivan realize that something is bigger than being constantly busy all the time. And this experience totally changes his perspective as well.
2: I've been moving nonstop for years. Works, calls, errands. And this little turtle basically forced me to slow down. Like, way down. It was actually kind of nice.
1: Pet sitting asks us to do something a little bit conditional, where we're helping our friends or helping our neighbors to take care of their loving pets, a part of your family. Somehow this relationship comes into the

0: pet sitter as well. This is the work that happens in other people's lives, the caregiving in temporary spaces, and the love that exists without claiming ownership. It's a detail that matters more than most people would know. And thanks for joining us on Petflix and Chill. I'm your host Ben Chan, and this is the Evolution Podcast Network, reminding you that sometimes the most meaningful connections aren't always the ones that are close to you, but sometimes we agree to let go of.
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1: 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I'm Caitlin, and we've got a lot to cover today, so let's get into it. My whole life, I've grown up with pets. I've had rats, reptiles, dogs, cats, fish, geckos. There was even a hedgehog who, quite frankly, wanted me dead. My cat Frankie and I moved out of my parents' house about a year ago, but the zoo that is my childhood home is still going strong. Currently, my parents have four cats, Jinx, Opal, Mochi, and Peanut Butter, and one behemoth of a dog by the name of Moxie. Now, Moxie is giant. She's a cross between a Great Dane and a King Corso, which, if you aren't familiar, are two of the largest dog breeds you can get. And despite the size of her body, not much can be said about the size of her brain. As much as I love her, she's just so dumb. And growing up as the only dog in a household of cats seems to have given her a little bit of an identity crisis. I'll let my mom explain.
2: So one of Moxie's favorite toys that she has around the house is a stuffed octopus. It's not stuffed, but it's a plush octopus. It doesn't have any stuffing in it. But we really like it too because we can throw that in the house for her to fetch without it, you know, breaking anything or knocking anything off of counters or anything like that. And she brought it to me the other day and I threw it for her and it actually ended up at the top of the built-in cat tree that we have in our living room, which is at the highest point, I think probably about 9-ish feet off the ground. And the octopus took a wicked turn midair and landed on the top of the cat tree. And Moxie decided that her giant 125-pound body was perfectly adept and suited for climbing. And we very quickly gave a quick, "Moxie, no," and told her to stop. And she did. God bless her. She did. And we had to climb to the top of the cat tree to get the octopus for her. But she was ready. She was going to do it.
1: She really does think and act like she's a cat. And even though she's lived with them for over 3 years now, she just can't fathom why the little kitties don't want to play with her 130-pound self. Now, Moxie's not the only less-than-smart dog I know. Honestly, I feel like most dogs err on the side of stupid, and that's part of what makes them so lovable. My friend Alexis has a golden lab named Cosmo, and while he's such a sweetheart, he's not the most cognitively inclined. I'll let Alexis explain.
3: I accidentally taught him a trick, actually, and he really likes doing it now because he thinks that, like, everybody knows how to do it, but it catches a lot of people off guard. I really like, standing over him and petting, like, everywhere on him, like, as he, like, kind of walks between my legs, or I, like, put my leg over him and just pet him so I can corner him. And now he does it to everybody, and he'll, like, nudge his head behind people to try and sneak between their legs so he can get pet a bunch. He really likes it. And I really like it too. He's really goofy.
1: You know, when I first moved away from home, I didn't really realize how much I would miss having a goofy dog around. At that point in my life, there'd only been a period of about 6 months where I didn't live with a dog, so it was a pretty big adjustment. Lucky for me, I ended up meeting my boyfriend, Beck, who has the silliest of dogs. Her name is Rabbit, and I'm obsessed with her, and we are the best of friends, and we bully Beck together, and it is so awesome. Whenever we take her out on a walk, Beck has to keep her on a fairly tight leash, because she's an absolute menace. And I'll let him tell that story.
4: Rabbit does like to eat sand quite a bit. When we get her really psyched up at the park, she'll be running around this, like, the baseball diamond. And if I get her too amped up, she'll be like, "Oh my God!" And she'll have her mouth open. She'll run along the ground and scoop sand into her mouth. Immediately after, she'll realize it's a bad idea. Then she will, cough it out for a bit. She specifically does it to piss me off because she knows she's not supposed to be doing it. She also does the same thing with goose poo and long grass.
1: The funniest part about all of this is that the first time I came with them to the baseball diamond, I was holding Rabbit's leash, and she did not care about the sand at all. It was only after I passed her off onto Beck that she started going crazy, literally just to mess with him. Even though I love dogs, I gotta tell ya, I'm definitely more of a cat person at heart. I've had my tuxedo cat Frankie for over 7 years now, and she's really my partner in crime. I was worried she would have trouble adjusting to being a solo cat after living with four others back at my parents' house, but she's never been happier. I brought her with me when I went back home for Thanksgiving last year, and she was absolutely livid. She spent all of her time in my room just trying to avoid the other cats, and whenever they did happen to run into each other, they'd be like, oh, hey, like, how's it going? How you been? You know? And she was just, like, absolutely not. She was not having it. She hates them now, and I feel so bad for her and for the other cats whenever I have to bring her back to visit. But, like, I don't have a cat sitter. Who's gonna feed you, girl? Now, Frankie's always been an inside cat, but when she was younger, she would always try to sneak out the back door and run off into the trails near our house. Most of the time, if she did get out, she'd be back in time for dinner, so we didn't worry too much, except for this one time, she didn't come back for almost a week. Honestly, we were all fearing the worst, but then one day, one of my neighbors called and said that they had found her behind a fence in her yard. She was a little shooken up, but perfectly fine. And did this stop her from trying to escape the house? No, of course not. She still did it until the day we moved out. Now, she was fairly easy to catch from on the ground, but have you ever tried to get a runaway bird back into the house? Alexis has, and trust, it is no easy task.
3: Pika, my joyous cockatiel, rest in peace, fly high.

0: power lines. Like, he'd hang out in front of our house, like, like doing his victory rounds, I guess. And at one point, he had like two or three hummingbirds following after him. And so my grandma was like, oh my God, he made friends. And we eventually got him back inside, which was quite nice, because we were really worried that an eagle would get him. But, like, even after that, like, a few weeks after that, we'd see hummingbirds at the window and stuff, and my grandma would always say that they're coming to visit Pika, but I kind of think it was the hummingbird feeders we had out front.
1: 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And an extra huge thank you to Alexis, Beck, and my mom for sharing such awesome stories with us. If you enjoyed, stay tuned for the next episode. I'm Caitlin, and I'll see you then.
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0: you to sleep on the phone with her?
1: Hey, hey, hey, I'm your host, Dominique Richard, and today I'm joined by the insanely talented Talia Duvet and Jayz Fleming. This is another episode of Live at Evolution. Hey, Talia. Hey, Jayz. It's awesome to have you here in the studio. Thank you so much for spending your Sunday with us.
2: Thanks for having us.
1: First, I want to talk about this look we have going on, Talia. Like, I'm obsessed with your hair, by the way. That was the thing I noticed when I discovered you was your hair. It's so cool. Can you talk about it? Like, what inspired this whole look?
2: So hair-wise, it took me a long time to get to this length. I think I had like a story in my head that like my face was too round to have short hair. I don't know where I picked that up. And then I just like kept cutting it shorter and shorter and I got obsessed. Originally, I did the like under dark thing because it was cheaper than bleaching my whole hair.
1: Right. Yeah.
2: but then it kind of turned into a bit of a look and I go to my hairdresser and she comes at me with a razor and I don't breathe. I just sit there and I like.
1: In silence, like hoping for the best.
2: Yeah. She's like,
3: I'm going to give me the Talia dude.
2: Yeah. I'm like, just do it.
1: Oh my God. I love that.
2: I thrifted all of the things.
1: The rings are, I'm obsessed with the rings. I mentioned that before we.
2: Thank you.
1: Started recording, but they're so cute.
2: Thank you. Yeah, I have a bit of a hodgepodge of jewelry.
1: Yeah.
2: And I just kind of, sometimes it's just based off of what you feel
1: wearing. You know? In the moment. What do you like go for when you're performing? Do you have like a certain look you go for when you're on stage?
2: I think I have like a few. I tend to, lately I've been doing like color coordinate.